0: throw it. So maybe you need to line up in that run formation.
1: And if you are
0: throwing,
1: if you are Flannery, you know, at second and short, I'm just saying it could break for a big one, a like halfback pass. Everyone's so pulled up for that run, and you just run it, run it, run it. If you have him just stop and just even a 7-yard pass behind the linebackers, that will probably go the distance.
0: Or maybe even a play action with a boot, just something a little different. But it's been a good game. It's been a very neutral game so far, not one or the other. Couple mistakes on River, couple mistakes on Shadyside. They had that bad snap where out of nowhere he just snapped it. No way the backfield was ready.
1: Really, if we're being honest, it's a 6-7 for the memes out there.
0: Yeah, type of
1: lead
0: game.
1: Lead for River if it wasn't for the turnover inside the 5, which gave them the extra touchdown. You take that away, they are leading this game. We say it every week, but you know, turnovers and big plays, that's what makes football games special. But we're going to stop and take a quick break here, and we'll come back with our out-of-town scoreboard from Tristan. I'm Tyler Miller alongside Tristan Jones, and you're listening to the Health Plan High School Football Game of the Week on Fox Sports Wheeling.
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1: Welcome back to Hannibal, Ohio, here at Martin Flannery Field, home of the Pilots, where Shadyside holds a 6-point lead, 13-7, over the River Pilots. I'm Tyler Miller alongside Tristan Jones, and this is the Panhandle Cleaning and Restoration Halftime Show. And Tristan, you have the out-of-town scoreboard?
0: I was scrolling through these while we were on break, and there are some ones that are shocking to me. So I'll get to those ones in a minute, but Wheeling Central's up 28-0 over the Ramblers. Hubbard Eagles is up 17-0 on the Beaver Local. This is a weird high school score. Edison's up on East Liverpool 3-0 at halftime.
1: For the brand,
0: that's
1: Pickers, man.
0: That is a weird high school score. John Marshall is up 30-6 on Warren at half. Monroe Central is up 20-0 on Shenandoah. This is the one that is shocking to me. There's two undefeated teams battling elsewhere tonight, and it's Fort Fry and Barnesville. And Barnesville's up 27-0 at halftime.
1: Wow.
0: The Cameron Dragons are up 32-0 on the Bridgeport Bulldogs. Union Local is just flying over the Cambridge Bobcats. It's 55-0. Toronto's in a very tight game with Tulsa Mustangs. It's 14-3. They're trailing. Wheeling Park is trailing against Morgantown 26-0.
1: Morgantown has a great, great team this year.
0: They do, and they also, I just think that's a whole high school town. Whether, you know, they're in Morgantown, you know, that's WVU territory, but high school football is a big thing there.
1: Absolutely.
0: And then Martins Ferry is up 49-0 on the team up north for them of Buckeye Local. And then the last one I'm going to say is Lindsley and University currently is still tied 0-0 in the first quarter.
1: And again, it's 13-7 Shadyside over River here. When we come back, we're going to give our final keys to the second half, and then we'll have the second half kickoff here in Hannibal. Again, I'm Tyler Miller alongside Tristan Jones, and this is the Panhandle Cleaning Restoration Halftime Show on Fox Sports Wheeling.
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1: Sims Valley 21. Welcome back into Hannibal, Ohio at Martin Flannery Field, home of the Pilots, where they trail the Shadyside Tigers 13-7.
15: Wahama 30,
1: Tristan, I mean, we broke down some of the good, bad, and ugly from this game. You know, what we talked about at the beginning, Johnson, Weiss, big-name players. How do you think that they're performing so far and stuff like that?
0: Well, I'll just go over some quick stats, and that might show you. So, Rivers trailing this game 13-7. You know, going into half, they should not be. So, River's total yards is 173. Shadyside total yards, 77.
1: Wow, that's an eye-opening stat.
0: Yeah, so River is controlling this game, but we're repetitive about this because it is the truth, and, you know, There's no way around it, but turnovers are killer. And the reason they're losing this game is a fumble inside the five and causing Shadyside to not have to do anything besides a five-yard run to go up in this game 13-7. And what's a even crazier stat is since the first drive, Shadyside had 68 of their 77 yards on the first drive of the game.
1: Do you chalk that up to, like, big game nerves or, you know?
0: I don't think it's big game nerves.
1: Feeling it out, maybe coaching adjustments.
0: I want to say it's more so Shadyside came out and
1: River got the ball first, and they got stopped.
0: And then Shadyside came out with a game plan that they executed on that first drive. And then since then, it's been stagnant. They have not executed on what they were wanting to do. The one thing that I would do if I'm Shadyside is revert back, look at what you did and you had planned for that first opening drive, and try to reciprocate it here on this opening drive of the second half. You get the ball back going into the beginning of the second. You are up 13-7. Don't make a mistake. If it's the runs, if that's what makes it get down the field, run it. Don't do anything fancy, but look back at what you did in that first drive and just do it again.
1: I do kind of like their matchup advantage on the outside, too. They have a definite height advantage on the outside. Inside, in between the tackles, if I had to give, like, an advantage, you know, plus, minus, that's a big plus for River.
0: They are. They are beating them on the inside, both offense and defensively. They're controlling the line, whether, you know, they're running the ball, they're holding them the way they need to basically not let the defenders get behind the ball, and they're getting positive yards when they're running that wishbone and positive yards when they're running the plays effectively. But the one reason that those plays are effective is the front five.
1: Correct. And what worries me, though, is if they ever get behind the sticks running that type of offense, it really shortens their play calling. And like I said earlier, the route tree for the Pilots is very limited to bubbles and quick outs. So if you're down in third and long, third and medium even, playbook kind of shrinks a little bit. Although, with how they've been running it, anything inside 5 yards, I give it up the middle. I mean, their between-the-tackle play has been eye-opening. Just defensively, I think they need to go into more of like a shell-type defense, a bend-don't-break. Make sure that they make Shadyside work the ball down the field and avoid the big play opportunities. And offensively, you know, just limit the turnovers. And you're right there. It's a one-score game, one big play here changes this ball game completely.
0: And for River, like we've said, they're controlling Johnson very well. Outside that first drive, they're controlling him. They've let him get a couple 5-6 yard runs.
1: And you'll live with those. You just don't want the 15 to 20 yard runs.
0: No.
1: Those 5 or 6 yard runs, as long as you stop him once, you know, every 3 or 4 plays for a negative yardage or no yardage, you're going to be fine.
0: One thing that's not happening tonight, I don't think, either of these teams are not getting to their season average. You know, 39 and 41, I think. I don't think either team's going to get there. So you're going to have to win a close game. Now, River has won a close game with a very talented Cameron team a couple weeks ago. They know how to win these close games. Shadyside, they've only had one game that was kind of like a scare, but they ended
1: within
0: up
1: a score.
0: Yeah, it was within a score, but looking back, and I looked at the stats, it was kind of like right now. River controlled the game. Shadyside controlled that game that they were close. And it was a couple of mistakes that kind of let them win that game from, you know, just the little things, whether it's a fumble or it's an interception. The little turnovers are going to be a big factor coming into the second half. I just want to see – I'd like to see both teams continue what they're doing. I don't think you have to change much. River should not have to change their offense. And I just got word that we don't see Peyton Weiss on the sideline. So
1: also,
0: that is not a good spot
1: also,
0: for River.
1: Also, Tristan, River with over a dozen seniors on their roster, and Shadyside only with 5.
0: Yeah.
15: No Peyton Weiss on the sideline.
0: Yeah, and you hear, I don't know if you guys heard that, but we got word from a couple people there's no Peyton Weiss on the sideline. I hope he's okay there.
1: Yeah, that'll be a big loss for the Pilots if he's unable to make it back out for the second half.
0: Now, the one good thing is with River, they have people, and this is where having depth and having coaching where you know your players, they're going to have enough players to, like, fill in. But where they're losing Peyton most, not on offense,
1: it's on defense,
0: is him as a linebacker on defense. You got to find one of your guys who's going to be willing to step up, whether it's a sophomore, freshman, I mean, even if it's another senior, someone's going to have to step up and play middle linebacker and play good. And it's, we'll find out, you know, here very soon. And they're lining up here for the second half kickoff.
1: Yeah, and we want to take a moment to thank the Health Plan for the sponsor tonight. The Health Plan, known for exceptional customer service and support with a nationwide network of physicians. The Health Plan, we are here for you. And the second half kickoff is powered by your local Domino's Pizza. Got game day hunger? Domino's is the winning play. And there's the opening kickoff of the second half. It is fielded at the 15 by Hendershot on the run, running out to the far side, making a couple men miss, and he'll be dragged down, and they'll have good field position out across the 30-yard line.
0: So
1: down at the 34.
0: One thing that I've seen just now that I've rarely seen, Shadyside's first line on that kickoff is turning and starting to move back towards the back of that kickoff return before the ball's even in the air. I would be surprised if River tries an onside kick at some point tonight.
1: Three wide receivers outright for Johnson. He's going to run to the right-hand side, and he's going to only pick up maybe one or get back to the line of scrimmage. Big first play there for the Pilots to start this second half.
0: And who is taking over for him as a play caller? Let's see here.
1: We'd like to welcome everybody back in for the second half here, the Health Plan High School Football Game of the Week. I'm Tyler Miller alongside Tristan Jones. We're here at Martin Flannery Field in Hannibal, Ohio for a great undefeated versus undefeated matchup between the River Pilots and the Shadyside Tigers.
0: And it looks like another senior is going to step up. We got Trey Larrick. He's going to step up and be the play caller on defense with Weiss out the rest of the game.
1: Power pistol formation. Quarterback power to the left-hand side, and again, nothing going. Big tackle in the backfield for a loss of two. Third and long for the Tigers.
0: That is exactly what River needed to do. They're stopping him. They try to run outside, but both Isley and Cooper Roberts is not letting him get out.
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0: We appreciate the announcers here giving us a shout-out.
1: Spread formation for the Tigers. Two wide receivers in the backfield on both sides of Johnson. He's going to motion one out to the left. Power pistol, illegal formation, and I think it's going to be a delay of game.
0: No, well, they're going to get a timeout just in enough time.
1: They call timeout right at the buzzer. Quick timeout here. Crazy start to the second half.
0: Absolutely. River came out. We see who's going to be the play caller now that Weiss is gone. It's going to be Trey Lerick. He is another senior who is a very, very good leader. I see him picking up his team who's down, not like physically, but like I've seen a couple of the River people come off the field with their head down and him physically come over and pick their chin up. So with him being a leader on this defense with Weiss gone, I see him being the spy. I see him controlling the offense or that line of scrimmage, and he should be making some big plays. The one thing I would see if I'm Shadyside, I kind of like a spread here. Maybe where if you get the receivers out wide enough and let Johnson try to get somewhere with his feet.
1: Tigers come out in that spread formation. Two halfbacks offset Johnson. He will look to throw, straight drop back, trying to escape the pocket, scrambling around, running out of time, and he's going to be dropped for a huge loss. Sack time, Pilot!
0: That is a 20-yard sack. He just tried to kept scrambling, and he ended up getting taken down, and that was number two, Cam Abbott. No, nine. I'm sorry. The numbers were how far he was away from her look a little the same. That's Asen McBride with a huge, huge sack.
1: Yeah, it's going to be fourth down, and they're going to have to get to Shady side to get the first down. The punt is all around some

0: going to pick up 5 on the carry.
1: That's another Wyatt Stalder. Good downhill first down carry.
0: First down run.
1: Yeah, first down runs are huge.
0: Going to bring up 2nd and 5 from the Shady side, 47-yard line. 9 minutes left to go in the third quarter. Abbott brings him to the line of scrimmage. It will be Stalder again. And he has a run again on the left tackle. Stiff arming and shoved out of bounds hard. But not before picking up another 20-yard carry off that left side. And they found something on the near sideline.
1: Yeah, I think they found a weakness. And it's that defensive end on the left. He is crashing hard.
0: They're sealing him great. There's a big hole there.
1: Yeah, he's not getting 1 yard and stopping. He's getting 3-4 yards deep. And the defensive or the tackle there is just letting him do it, letting him get by.
0: And that makes Stalder break the century mark. He's over 100 yards for tonight, Tristan. And he'll carry there again for another 4.
1: Centuries in high school, it's a hard thing to do, especially with still 2 full quarters basically left. I just like this run. I like the he's not wishbone. It's kind of what
0: it's a power. It's a power eye. It's very similar to what Creek would run.
1: Yes, that's who it was. I was trying to figure out who was running it. It's 2 backs behind a tackle, and then the running back is about 3 yards, 4 yards deep, and they're running to that side. It's 6-7 on one side of the center, and this, only 2 to the right.
0: This time, no push from the river offensive line, and he's going to be dropped for a 1 yard loss. It's going to bring up 3rd and long. Call it 3rd and 7 from the 26-yard line of Shadyside.
1: You can't go stagnant here. Even if you're inside the 27 or inside the 30, you cannot go stagnant. I'd like to see maybe a screen pass. We saw it earlier. But also, they could also run the same play.
0: They come back in that same formation.
1: Say same play with Stalder again.
0: He fakes it. He's looking for that pop pass. He has a man deep. It's completed inside the 5. What a call, Tristan.
1: I wanted to see that all game, where basically it's a tight end is lined up, and he just sneaks out of that whole basic, like, swarm of people thinking it's going to be a run for Stalder. And he just has that tight end open, puts it over his left shoulder and into a breadbasket. And
0: first and goal, Pilots inside the 5 after the tight end corner route. And a great throw by Abbott. Stalder on that left-hand side. It's a foot race. Touchdown, Pilots! What a way to open the second half.
1: That is exactly what River had to do for this start of this second half. You had to get a stop on the opening drive for Shadyside. You did everything right.
0: Pushed him backwards, negative yardage.
1: And then the punt wasn't great. It was a decent one. Got him the midfield. Not huge, not great. And then you ran down the field perfectly and scored a touchdown. Now, that is who needed to score. Stalder scores there. He's over a century, and now he's got 2 touchdowns.
0: And a timely pass play. A play call that was really been working its way throughout the game. They've been holding on to that bullet all night long.
1: Yeah, I've been saying it all night long that they basically needed to run a tight end pop pass. Now they're running, they're sending their offense off on back onto the field. There was a offsides. Now their 2-point conversion is basically at the 1. So they're going to go for this instead of kicking the field goal.
0: Tie game.
1: Yeah, it's a tie game. You go up by 2 rather than 1. I like this.
0: They run up in that power formation, handoff left side, and it's good.
1: Stalder lowered his shoulder, and this crowd is lighting up with energy. The student section's running down the bleachers with the flags. We got a good one, guys. Stay right here. We're going to take a quick break. It's 15-13, River leading with 7:28 left in the third quarter. 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
3: Welcome back to Hannibal, Ohio, and Martin Flannery Field, home of the Pilots, where River now holds a two-point lead over the Shadyside Tigers, 15-13, with 7:19 left to go in the third quarter. River with a squib kick fielded by the Tigers, and he was hit hard. There was a flag on the play. Tristan, did you get what the flag was? I know it's against the Pilots.
4: I've never seen a call. The guy with the white hat has yet to signal anything. And Flannery is not happy.
3: In a heated argument with the white cap, he's got to be careful to not get another flag. I think they're going to call a 15-yard penalty against the Pilots. It'll set the Tigers up in River territory at the 48-yard line, first and 10. Handoff up the middle, and he is stuck at the line. And the Pilots are now fired up. There's a new energy in this stadium, guys.
4: Cooper Roberts just Storm in that backfield, did not let him get anywhere, and that's a great play.
3: Second and 9 for the Tigers, and if you're Shadyside, you have to get a few first downs here to kind of calm this crowd down.
4: Even one. There's too much energy coming from this River sideline.
3: Twin set. He'll look to throw. Stop route. Has a man. Pass is completed. Hurdles over a tackler.
4: Oh!
3: That may have been the ground that caused that fumble. I am unsure. They're gonna say the ground caused the fumble. They're gonna say the ground caused the fumble on the hurdle. Johnson completed the pass to number 25, Trenton Marlin. He hurdled a Pilot defender, and when he came down, the ball shot out right at the Pilot sideline, and they're going crazy wanting a fumble, but they're not gonna get it. It's gonna be third and one.
4: I don't think River got a hold of the ball inbounds anyway. So even if they would have counted that as a completion and a fumble, the River defender never had full possession before he went out of bounds.
3: Third and one from the 39-yard line of the Pilots. Shadyside looking to capitalize here on the short field. Fakes the read option. Off tackle, flag flies. First down carry, though. We'll see what the flag is. I think they're going to get the Tigers for a holding penalty.
4: Hold on.
3: It is going to be holding against the Tigers. So that third down carry for the first down is going to be negated by the flag. We talked about it earlier, Tristan. Penalties in this game has been costly for the Tigers.
4: Yes. Now, one thing you cannot do if you're a Shadyside, you cannot do what Johnson did last drive. You can't scramble around and take a huge stack. You have to get some type of positive play on this play, or this game could get out of reach fast.
3: Third and 11 from the 49-yard line. Twin set. Motions the receiver out to the right. Now three wide receivers out to the right. He's going to roll left instead. Has one-on-one looking there, and he's going to short arm it. It's going to bounce short of his receiver and fall incomplete.
4: Johnson looks rattled.
3: It's going to be fourth and 11. I don't like rolling a right-handed quarterback out to the left where there's only one receiver. There was only one receiver out there. There's nothing for him to look at. I know he's a run-first quarterback, but there was three on the near side. Why not roll him out to the right? That's his dominant hand. And there's three receivers in the route tree on this side. I do not like that play call on third and long.
4: And that's where this duo here, me and you, work out perfectly. You saw that as a quarterback. I saw a couple other things as a lineman that I didn't like. And the one thing I didn't like was the linemen thought it was almost a run. They were almost downfield. And it was a weird, weird type of play that they were rolling left, and there was a couple linemen. If he completed that, there could have been an illegal man downfield.
3: Shady Side elected to punt, and the punt was kicked out of bounds at the 24-yard line. So no return, but, you know, they do their job, and they punt it down there and flip the field a little bit, a net of 20 yards on the punt. First and 10 from the 24-yard line. Hand off the left-hand side. They found something over there, and he's going to pick up six, and he's hit real late, but there's no flag. They want one.
4: He ran into the fence over here, and, like, how do you not call that? The refs are letting them play. They know this is a rivalry, but that one was a little close.
3: Good enough, though, for Pilots. First down.
4: Great run, though. Stalder, again, he's getting downhill, not slowing his feet down, getting out bounds, and that's a great opening play. Now, if I'm River, I'd do the same thing. Line up, do it again.
3: 5:37 left in the third quarter. River still holding on to that two-point lead, 15-13 in the third quarter. Two wide receivers outright. Abbott under center. Play clock running down to zero. Timeout, River. And we're going to take a quick break here with 5:37 left in the third quarter. River 15, Shadyside 13. I'm Tyler Miller alongside Tristan Jones, and this is the Health Plan High School Football Game of the Week on Fox Sports Wheeling.
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3: Welcome back to Hannibal, Ohio, where the River Pilots hold a two-point lead over the Shadyside Tigers 15-13 with 5:30 left to go in the third quarter. We just had a quick run out of bounds, gain of five.
4: Stalder got out, and
3: it was
4: now
3: Stalder again.
4: They're finally gonna call a late hit. That is the first one. They've had three or four that's been close, but that one was even. I think that was the least of the ones tonight.
3: True.
4: Where he was out of bounds.
3: But I think the referees here are just saying, enough's enough, guys. Let's get this under control before it gets too crazy. We're gonna call one now.
4: You're absolutely right, 100% right there.
3: First and 10 from the 45-yard line of the Tigers. They've now entered Shadyside territory. It will be Stalder on the left-hand side. Breaks an ankle tackle, but only picks up one. Second and 9. Nothing on that play.
4: No, and Flannery, so what I've been seeing with this River team, they have two packages. It's then there's one run, basically a third tackle is in the game, and then if they go with like their small package, that tackle comes out and a receiver slash running back replaces him. So this is where they, now they're in an I formation. Now it's more
3: traditional I formation. He's gonna roll out right with Abbott, look to throw. He's gonna chuck it deep, one-on-one, and almost intercepted, but pass broken up. And you know what, I love the play call. I love that.
4: That is your dude. You mean you think the same. He rolled right. When I say he launched that, he had that ball in the air 45 yards.
3: Absolutely. He threw it from about the 50. It was down at around the 5-yard line. And even though it fell incomplete, it was a second down play. And you know what? You've got to keep them honest because you're running the ball with Stalder consistently. You got to show that, hey, we will throw it every once in a while.
4: And he was one-on-one. It wasn't like it was triple coverage. It was a one-on-one jump ball. And
3: he puts a little bit more on it, maybe – maybe junior or senior year, have a little bit more. That might be a touchdown, yeah. Man. That was,
4: and now they're rolling left.
3: He's going to throw again. Running out of time. Chucks it again deep, one-on-one. This time a great catch down the sideline, pulls it in one hand, and then brings it back in.
4: Connor Miller, one-on-one with the defender, made him miss him and basically jump ball, got a little bit of separation. Now you're inside the five. That is a beautiful play. He went on the other side. I liked it over there. And once again, I like it on this side. That's a beautiful ball, especially by a sophomore quarterback.
3: Yeah, rolls out to his opposite hand, sets his feet, chucks it downfield, takes a heavy shot, stands in there. And that's what you want from your quarterback. Great play, man.
4: And I wouldn't be surprised if you see a Stauder run to the left.
3: First and goal. Flag before the play starts. .419 left in the third quarter. And we are down inside the five. Ball's down at the 3-yard line. It was a false start against the Pilots. Going to back him up.
4: So I just wanted to point one thing out. Peyton Weiss is back on the sideline, but he is in street clothes. He has crutches. Pants are off. Shoulder pads are off. But he is still, now he's back out on the sidelines with his team.
3: Hopefully he's able to make it back. Hand off to Stalder. Nothing on the first down carry. Hit in the backfield. Going to be second and goal from around the 8-yard line for the Pilots. Under 4 minutes left in the third. That third quarter is going by fast, Tristan.
4: Absolutely. And Flannery really hasn't rushed right now to get on the line. You got 23 seconds left on the play clock, and they are just now getting to the huddle.
3: This is a big stand here for Shadyside. If they're able to hold the Pilots here, it'd be massive. Power eye formation to the right. Fakes the handoff, rolls out to his right, and he's going to be thrown down for a big loss. Sack time for the Tigers. And I don't know exactly if that was a busted play or if he was looking to roll out and make a throw, but there was no receivers on the route. There was no one back there.
4: The only thing that happened was Wyatt Stauder was trailing behind the play just a little. I think he was trying to waggle to the right there and try to get him open.
3: Maybe a tight end got lost in the line of scrimmage and couldn't get out.
4: Stauder was trying to get there. He was a little bit behind. I think what he was trying to do is get out to the right, settle down, and find a guy, and no one was ever there, and he just never had time.
3: Going to bring up third and goal from the 15. River lines up with three wide receivers out left. Abbott looks to throw, and there's going to be another flag before the snap, and I think they're going to call him for another false start penalty.
4: So now you've got two penalties that drag you back outside your 10 and a sack, so that's not good. Now you've got third and goal from your 20-yard line.
3: This is everything that you didn't want to happen if you're a Pilot fan. You had the ball inside the 5-yard line at the 3. You get a negative run, then a sack, and now two penalties, and now you're looking at third and goal from the 20.
4: Now, if you're a Shadyside fan, that's exactly what you wanted to happen. You let up that big play, and now your defense is taking a stand that is perfect.
3: Shotgun formation for the Pilots, three wide receivers out to Abbott's left. They will roll him left, and he is under heavy duress, makes a couple Tigers miss, and he's able to get something out of nothing. He's going to gain about 7 yards, but man, he was under heavy, heavy pressure.
4: I don't know how he made anything out of that, but that is a good play for a sophomore quarterback that you get outside, make a man, not really make a man miss, but you slip out of a couple tackles.
3: More or less survival instincts kicked in on that one.
4: Yeah, and he made a minus probably 5-yard play into a positive 8-yard play.
3: Fourth and goal from the 13, under 2 minutes left in the third quarter. We're going to take a timeout here, timeout for the Pilots. We're going to stay right here, though. We want to see what happens here on this fourth down play. Tristan, obviously it's fourth and goal, so you got to go for the touchdown, but I do like the pass.
4: Yeah, and your left hash, your quarterback is right-handed. If you roll him right, you have a lot more open area. What I like here is possibly running a spread offense. I'm a little different than you. You might have a little different opinion. I think you go too wide on your left, short side. That gives you a little bit more room. Run a tight end right on the right side and one out on the right. That way you roll right, there's less defenders. If you need a chance to run, you have a little bit more room. I don't like and it doesn't matter because I don't think they're coming out in any of that. And I think they're going to go three wide right.
3: See, what I was thinking is you got to put your wide receivers on the far side of the field and give them room to run, which is what they're going to elect to do. And with Abbott being a sophomore and only 5'10", he is a little bit shorter, so getting him outside the pocket allows him to see a little bit better.
4: I like the same thing, getting outside. I just like the little bit different formation. That's all.
3: He'll be a straight drop back instead. He's going to throw it to the one-on-one route on the quick slant. Pass complete. Touchdown, Pilot. And a strike from Cam Abbott right on the face mask.
4: And can you guess who did it? Wyatt Stauder. That is his third touchdown of the night. And he and this River offense is rolling.
3: And that's one thing you can't do as an outside defender is let that wide receiver cross your face. You are one-on-one out there. Force him to the sideline. The sideline's your friend. Instead, Stauder fakes the outside move, cuts inside, and Cam Abbott puts it on his face mask for the six-point score. Extra point is up and through. So with a minute 30 left in the third quarter, this game is busted open. River 22, Shadyside 13. I'm Tyler Miller alongside Tristan Jones, and this is the Health Plan High School Football Game of the Week on Fox Sports Wheeling.
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3: Welcome back to Hannibal, Ohio, where River has busted this game open with a 9-point lead over Shadyside Tigers, 22-13, with a minute 20 left. The ensuing kickoff after the River touchdown has brought them first and 10 Shadyside from the 35-yard line. Three wide receivers out right for Johnson. Lines up in the shotgun formation. Barking orders to his line. Takes the snap. He's going to look to throw. Looking for the one-on-one. Has Hendershot across the middle on the post pattern. Pass is complete. A great pitch and catch there to start the drive for a gain of 20. First down, Tigers.
4: That was a beautiful
3: layered pass over the linebackers and short of the safety. Great ball.
4: Put him right in stride. Did not make him slow down. Now, it was a battle, though.
3: Absolutely. The safety was right there.
4: And he had the hands on the ball. Just the Hendershot overpowered it and brought down the ball.
3: Fakes the bubble screen. He was covered. He was looking for the screen, and it was covered up well by the Pilots. He had to eat it, and he gets dropped. Technically, I think they're going to rule out a sack. The loss of one.
4: So we got another. What's your phrase there, buddy?
3: Sack time.
4: There you go. You got to say it if it happens, buddy.
3: Second and 11 for the Tigers. Under 30 seconds here in the third quarter. And they need to get rolling.
4: They need another first down.
3: Two running backs on both sides of Johnson. It'll be a give. Number eight on the carry, Logan Cather, the freshman for the Tigers, going to pick up four.
4: That's the first time we've seen him carry the ball tonight. You got a third and about six, maybe actually seven.
3: From the 41-yard line.
4: And we're going to end the third quarter. River up 22-13. 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
3: Welcome back to Hannibal, Ohio at Martin Flannery Field. I'm Tyler Miller alongside Tristan Jones. We have a third and eight from the 41-yard line for Shadyside. Three wide receivers for Johnson out to his left. He takes the snap, rolls to his right, looking to throw. Pump fakes once. Five and go. One-on-one jump ball. They go up for it, and it is tipped and falls incomplete. Bullet dodge there by River. He didn't bite on the five and go, but he does have a significant height advantage, Hendershot being 6'1 out there on the outside.
4: River's defender had him stride for stride, allowed him to turn his head in the right amount of time, see the ball coming in, and made a beautiful defensive stop, causing this fourth down. Now, one thing I want to point out before this snap, right now they're going to be the game changer. We have a 9-point lead instead of an 8-point lead, and it's coming off of that false start on the extra point. They weren't going to go for two, and then they end up going for two because they got that false start.
3: Two wide receivers outright for Johnson. Delay a game against the Tigers, and that's a costly penalty there. Instead of fourth and eight, it's going to bring up fourth and 13.
4: And they're going to keep the offense out on the field. They're not going to punt this.
3: Fourth and 13 from the 47-yard line of River. Johnson takes a snap, straight drop back, looking to throw, under heavy pressure, rolls out to his right, got to get rid of it. He does, has a man, overshot him, incomplete, too tall. Turnover on down, pilot football.
4: We do have an injured Tiger.
3: We do have an injury here. When we come back, it'll be first and 10 Pilots from their own 46-yard line with 11:43 left here in Hannibal. River 22, Shadyside 13. 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
3: Welcome back to Hannibal, Ohio, and Martin Flannery Field, where the River Pilots hold a 22-13 lead over the Shadyside Tigers. River taking over after a turnover on downs by the Tigers. First and 10 for the Pilots from their own 46-yard line.
4: I think we're going to see a lot of this wishbone going forward, having a lead going into this fourth quarter.
3: And it is going to be a carry up the middle big man rumbling and stumbling and a pickup of 11 on a hard-fought run. And he is hyped up after that carry.
4: He should be. He carried a person probably 6 yards before he got taken down.
18: Larrick takes the ball down to the...
3: That is Trey Larrick, senior for the Pilots. And the one thing, if you're Shadyside here, yeah, you obviously want to stop them, but you're fighting the clock as well, being down 2 scores.
4: And River is not in any rush. They are waiting for this play clock to be below 10 before they line up.
3: Snap, handoff, left, dropped at the line of scrimmage was Stalder. Nothing happened in that time, but they really have found something around the middle point of the second quarter on that left-hand side, and they keep going back to that well, Tristan.
4: Yeah, and what it is Anthony Hill on defense, number 53, he's a defensive tackle. He's getting a couple yards past the line, and they're running right at that. He's not playing his position to basically sit behind the line 2 yards and sit. He's rushing upfield, and they're seeing him get right behind him and go.
3: Second and 11 for the Pilots. 10:30 left in the game. Extra lineman in the game for the Pilots. He's going to pick up 4. That was Stalder again on the right-hand side this time.
4: And that extra lineman isn't in the on the line. He's in the backfield. 67, Matthew Schulteis is basically taking Peyton Weiss's spot and being a big guy.
3: Basically a sledgehammer in the backfield.
4: Yeah, yep, exactly.
3: 3rd and 7 from the Shadyside 42.
4: And now they're going to this small, their small set. He comes off the field, and now they have the sent out the...
3: Traditional I formation for the Pilots. 2 wide receivers out to Abbott's right. He will fake the handoff and roll to his right. Looking for his man and almost intercepted by Hendershot. Tipped off of his hands. That was a dangerous throw there. If you're going to throw that out route, you got to put it on the outside shoulder.
4: Yeah, so now you got 4th down. Your punter, as Peyton Weiss, is not in the game. It's your 4th and 9.
3: 4th and 7, but it's plus territory. I don't hate a punt here, even a pooch punt. Just pin them deep. Make Shadyside work for it.
4: I think that's what you're exactly right. They're going to send their second string punter in. And it's Abbott as the second string punter.
3: Yeah, just like have your quarterback just kick it down there. Even if it only goes 20 yards, it's still better than a turnover on downs here. Put him inside the 30-yard line.
4: I definitely want to see a better snap, and they did.
3: And that's exactly what he does. He angles it out of bounds, and it's probably going to be right around the 25. Let's see where they spot it. They're looking for where it goes out. And, yeah, they're going to say it went out of bounds right at the 25-yard line. So he did his part, and he flipped the field, and they're going to have to go 75 just in the score.
4: And the only thing that's really – really bad about that is they've only had 75 yards of offense tonight, and 68 of that came on the first play or first drive.
3: And they're really gonna have to open it up, and I think you start with some quick check down passes here for Johnson, get him back in rhythm. He started out hot but missed his last 3,
4: and he's been throwing them deep, going, you know, 20-30 yards. I like what you said, maybe like a 5-6 yard route, let him get a couple completions.
3: Johnson will look to throw here on first down. 5 and out pass. Passes complete to Hendershot. Tries to make a man miss, but won't. It'll be a gain of 4, but that's exactly what you want. Long throw for short yardage gain, but completed nonetheless.
4: It was almost like a wide receiver jet motion to a little screen there.
3: 9 minutes left to go in the game. Shotgun formation. Johnson takes the snap, looking to throw. Found a man, pass is completed, makes a River Pilot miss. Would have been a big hit. Luckily, tucked under, good enough for a Tiger. 1st down. Pass was completed to number 3, Bryce Sloan. And that's what I said, you have to get him back in rhythm. 1, 2, 3, get rid of it. Twin set for Johnson. Looking to throw, pumps, checks it down underneath. Has a man, pass is complete. Ankle tackle made. Gain of 7 for the Tigers. It'll be 2nd and 3.
4: Tyler, you've called this perfectly with get him back in rhythm, and they're doing that exactly. They're not taking any time to get up to the line, and it's all fast-paced right now.
3: Yeah, that was Trenton Marlin on the last reception there for the Tigers. Johnson again, back to throw. Twin set. Has all day. Now he's running out of time. Scrambles out to his right. He's going to throw it back across his body. Has Hendershot. Makes the catch. Good enough for a First down, Tigers. Gain of 7 on the completion. And I think that the zone defense is starting to break down here for the Pilots. They got to get home quicker. They're having to cover for way too long.
4: And he extended that play perfectly to make that play where he had a...
3: Johnson under heavy pressure. Never saw him in a big sack time. Pilots, and he was hit hard, Tristan.
4: Wyatt Stalder came off the edge, blind side. No one saw him. I'm just glad that Johnson there did not lose the ball. He got hit hard.
3: Early candidate for the respect sack of the game on that one. My, oh, my.
4: Absolutely.
3: Second and 17 from their own 44. Johnson throws. Pass is complete. Number 25, Marlin. Back to the original line of scrimmage. Let's make it third and 8 from the 41-yard line of the Pilots. Still in that twin set. Need to pick up a first down here. Third and 8. Johnson looks to throw. Has a man open. Going long. Falls off of his hands. Incomplete. That ball hung in the air, Tristan, and Pilots were able to make a defensive play towards it because he was open.
4: One thing I'm not liking, though, I like the passes deep. I do. But what he's doing is he's throwing it short side of that field and high in the air. What that's causing is that defender and the receiver are drifting more and more and more to that sideline, and it's not allowing the receiver to fight for the ball the right way with more green grass between you and the sideline.
3: So that sack by Stalder on Johnson is hanging large here on this fourth down and 7 from the 41-yard line. Three wide receivers out to Johnson's right. He throws early, and Hendershot was not ready on the timing route. It's way behind him, and it's going to be a turnover on downs. Pilot football.
4: That was a miscommunication, and that was a bad time for that to happen.
3: It was a timing route. 1, 2, 3, get rid of it, but I don't know, Tristan.
4: The receiver never thought it was coming to him. He never turned towards the ball, was running down the field in –
3: it was there. The slant pattern was there. Ball was a little bit behind the receiver, but he never even looked at him.
4: Nope. Oh, and their River is not going to come out in their wishbone. They're going to come out in a spread offense.
3: Shotgun formation for River, taking over from the 41-yard line. Timeout, Tigers. And Tristan, you saw something there.
4: Oh, if they did not get that timeout. It was two receivers up and top to their Shady Side sideline, and they only had one defender. One of those two receivers was wide open.
3: And one of them was Wyatt Stoller.
4: Oh, yeah. That was going to be like a very, very horrific play for Shadyside. Shadyside saw it right at the right amount of time because River was about to snap the ball, and they got that timeout.
3: I think someone upstairs of us saw that and yelled, "Call timeout, coach, call timeout."
4: I'm sitting here snapping like, my fingers telling him, like, oh, hurry up, get the ball off, because, like, there was nobody covering Stalder at all. There was no safety back there. That would have been a very bad play for Shadyside.
3: 7 minutes left to go in this game. We have a pair 13-22. River holds the lead over Shadyside. It's going to be first and 10 from the 41. And instead, they elect to go under center in that offset power formation. Handoff Stalder off the left-hand side and nothing going. Hit before he even makes it back to the line of scrimmage. It's going to be a loss of one for Stalder.
4: That was that almost was a bad. I just can't get over how you don't have anyone covering Stalder in that formation.
3: This is the point of the game, too. If you're a River, you have to be reminding Stalder and the other backs, hold on to the football.
4: Yeah, two hands on the ball. No running it with your one outside hand.
3: They are going to go gun offset with Stalder out wide. Abbott taking the shotgun snap. Jet motion. Handoff on the jet sweep. And nothing happening. Maybe a gain of 2 on the jet sweep.
4: Got back to the original line of scrimmage, basically.
3: It was Evan Longwell, the ball carrier. No gain on the play. Third down, 11. Ball at the third down and 11. From the 40, 6 minutes left to go in the game, and a big third down. You got to think if if you get it close, maybe around midfield, fourth and one, fourth and two, maybe you go for this and get it down to icing this game.
4: You're right on that.
3: I mean, having the two score helps.
4: Yeah, and I think what they're doing right now is they're going to let this time run down. They have 5 seconds left on the play clock, and they're going to call this timeout. And Flannery is making sure this time is used fully. They're not going to give this ball back to Shadyside with 6 minutes. They want him to be under five, because I think what they're going to do, if they run this ball or throw this ball here, they will get the ball with, what do we have left on the clock?
3: 5:41.
4: So you got 5:41. They run the play, and it'll be fourth down if you don't get it. And then you have that chance to give it the ball back to them under five. And under 5 minutes to score two times, it's going to be tough.
3: The one thing I will say, if on the flip side, if the Tigers are able to make a stand here and stop, and say they do score, I know that we're talking a lot of stuff needs to happen. River just spent their last timeout. No more timeouts for the rest of the game for River.
4: That's hard for, especially like you said, if they do score and you have to try to be.
3: And then it becomes a one-score game, and you might want that, especially with how fast they've been running the offense on the Tigers sideline.
4: And Shadyside, they are not afraid to throw the ball deep.
3: Just takes one busted coverage.
4: That's where I was getting.
3: I mean, we saw it a few weeks ago in the Bridgeport game. You can score fast when you throw the ball.
4: You absolutely can.
3: Third and 11 from their own 40. River takes the field, third down and long.
4: I wouldn't be surprised if we see a streak right here with Stalder on the bottom.
3: They're going to fake the jet motion. It's going to be Abbott on the quarterback keeper. He maybe gets back to the line of scrimmage. And Shadyside's going to call their timeout. A smart timeout there. They'll have one left. 5:33 left to go in the game. 22-13, and it's going to be a fourth and long, and you're probably going to see the punt team for the Pilots.
4: And if I'm Shadyside, I'm getting this ball back with
3: it's now or never.
4: Left. Yep, with a little bit over five now, because they did a very good job to not let them get anywhere close to the first down. Controlled Abbott on that run. If I'm Shadyside, you get the ball back. Don't change what you just did on that last drive. You were two plays away from getting a touchdown, and you were probably.
3: They picked up four first downs on the last possession. They had the ball inside of the 35-yard line before things went bad with that big sack.
4: And then they had that miscommunication with he was supposed to be like a five-yard and like start looking for the ball type of play, and he never turned to the ball. And they've had a couple one-on-one battles with some deep balls. If they can win one of those deep ball battles and get inside the red zone real quick, they have a chance to like score and then an onside kick. With Shadyside, though, they don't. There's no timeouts for either side left.
3: Okay.
4: So no one has a single timeout left.
3: Flag before the punt. And they are counting men on the field. It's going to be 12 men on the field for River. 5-yard penalty against the Pilots. And it's going to be 4th and 16 now for the Pilots from their own 34-yard line. 35-yard line. My fault.
4: I heard people screaming 12, 12, 12.
3: 4th and 16 here for the Pilots. Set the punt away. Punter is going to probably boot it off at the 25-yard line.
4: They're coming after this ball.
3: And they got everyone up at the line. Punt is away, and it's short, and it's going to go out of bounds, and they might get the ball near midfield. Not a great kick there. I know it's a backup punter. They're going to mark it at the 45. Mark it at the 45-yard line. I think that's a generous spot for the Pilots. First and 10 for the Tigers from their own 45. 5:26 left to go in the game, and they're down by 9. 13-22 here in Hannibal. Both teams undefeated, trying to avoid their first loss of the season, and it's been a great battle here tonight, Tristan.
4: It has, and we said it from the get-go. One of these defenses have to make stops, and right now River's making those stops.
3: Two wide receivers out to Johnson's right, one to the left, two backs in the backfield on both sides. Shotgun formation, takes a snap, straight drop back, looking to throw, pump fakes, running out of time, scrambling way, way, way back in the backfield, has to turn the corner, he does, now he's moving vertical. He's coming across the field, spins at the 45, and somehow, some way, he's going to pick up 11 on the scramble. He went back 30 yards, turned the corner, Madden 2005, Michael Vick style. It comes all the way back for an 11-yard run. He probably ran 60 yards on that play for the first down.
4: I was going to say probably 70 because he ran from one side of the field to the other and then back and then forward 10 yards.
3: Straight drop back for Johnson, looking to throw, scrambling again, scrambling up the middle, brought down hard by, it looked like a horse collar tackle. They're jumping. They want a penalty for a horse collar or a face mask.
4: And the coach just threw his headset on the ground. He is livid. That is a pure horse collar, and there is a
3: flag on the field.
4: I'm saying there is some laundry down there, but it could also be a flagrant on the coach if they really wanted to, because he came on the field and threw his headset.
3: Oh, yeah, he was all the way out by the numbers, and he was very angry. Threw the headset, threw the clipboard. He was about a 6-yard scamper there by Johnson on the near sideline, right in front of the shady side bench. He was brought down hard from behind.
4: Oh, they are going to get him for the horse collar. That's a right call.
3: That is a right call. That was kind of crazy behavior there by the ref, or by the coach, but I totally agree with him being upset because he thought that they were not going to call it. And the flag didn't really come up in the air. It was kind of like just dropped on the ground and covered up. But they are going to call a horse collar tackle on River, 15-yard personal foul penalty, and that's going to bring them all the way down to the 24-yard line.
4: That's a great, great break for Shadyside.
3: 4:43 left to go in the game. Ball at the 24-yard line, down by 9, 22-13. Twin set here for Johnson. He's going to look to throw. Straight drop back, looking to his right, throws it out right, has a man. That's Marlin, and he is stuck. My, oh, my, did he lay the wood on that tackle. Right at the chin strap. Almost knocked his helmet off at the sticks.
4: And I think he hurt himself.
3: And he went down immediately. And, it's going to be cramps. Thank goodness, because that was a vicious, vicious tackle. And Johnson completed the pass to Marlin. It was good for about 9 yards, but they are going to call holding against the Tigers.
4: And that flag did come out right as about the play when it was starting.
3: Tristan, that tackle.
4: He laid him out. That was a great form, too. He had his
3: shoulder right to the sternum, yep. Basically.
4: Chin up. There was no head down, no nothing, no crown of the helmet leaving. Perfect. That was a textbook tackle, but he had a full head of steam going at him with that tackle. Now
3: they're still looking him over. It is cramping. They're grabbing his leg and, you know, trying to work on it. But first and 10 from their pilot's 34-yard line.
4: No.
3: Or first and 20.
4: Yeah. What I was about to say is there's two things that I want to point out real fast while we have a little bit of time. One, you get a great penalty for you with that horse collar tackle, and then the lineman makes a mistake and gets that holding call and sets you back the 10 yards that you basically just got with that horse collar. Here's the big one, guys. It's 22-13. I'm going to revert back to this one play one more time. The onside or the extra point attempt that when River scored to go up 20-13
3: on the pass by Abbott to
4: Wyatt Stalder. They have their kicking team out in the field. River has their kicking team about to kick the extra point. You are up by 7. They would have only been up by 8. Shadyside jumps off sides, allows that penalty to put them inside the 1, and then River says, hey, I feel more comfortable now. I'm already up 7. A missed field goal, or a made field goal, I'm up 8. I'm still up 1 score. I'm now inside the 1. They go for 2, and they get it. They were not originally going to go for 2. They were originally going to settle for the 1 and leave it at 8 points. Now, if Shadyside scores here, and they get the 2-point conversion, it could have been a tie game. If that offsides is the difference maker in this game, there is something to be said about penalties tonight.
3: Absolutely. Both sides of the ball have had some penalties called on them.
4: But that might be the biggest.
3: That last one right there, that's the pace of Shadyside's offense. I think what happened there is Shadyside was up to the ball and they snapped it, and the lineman you know, was like, oh, man, and the pilot's got a great jump off the ball, and he had to reach out and grab the jersey, and it drew the flag. Anyways, first and 20 from the 34-yard line of the Pilots. Three wide receivers out for Johnson. He's going to look right and fire quickly out to his right. Pass is completed. Gain of about 7 on first down. It's going to bring up second and 13.
4: And they got to get to the line. I wish he would have ran out of bounds. He was real close, and he tried to come back in, and he got tackled inbounds.
3: It was Marlin again on the reception. Two wide receivers out to Johnson's right. Looking to his left. Straight drop back. Pumps once. Has a crosser. That's Hendershot. Pass is complete. Minimal gain. And he'll be tackled at about the 23-yard line. It's going to bring up third and long for the Tigers, and we're under 4 minutes here.
4: And now they're getting back on the line. Hendershot's outright. You got a one-on-one matchup out way outright with a defender.
3: To the far side with a cushion of about 10 yards. He's going to look to his right. He's going to fire out wide and just too far out wide there, and it's going to fall incomplete. Johnson looking for Hendershot on the 5 and out and overshot him to the far sidelines. It's going to bring up 4th and 9 from the 23-yard line. 3:44 left to go in the game.
4: This is the game. No team has timeouts left. 4th and 9 with under 4 minutes left. If Flannery with his offense gets this ball back, he is running that wishbone, and they're not getting Shadyside will not get another chance.
3: Three wide receivers out left for Shadyside. One out right. Johnson takes the snap, looks to his left, under pressure, has room to run. Instead, elects to throw right along the sidelines, tiptoes. Does he have enough?
4: He does.
3: Right at the sticks. First down, Tigers. What a play on fourth down to stay and know where the sticks are. Very heads-up play by a high school wide receiver there.
4: He had 12 yards of running. He could have ran that.
3: Johnson looks to throw now on first down and goal. He's scrambling, looking for time. He's going to run out of time, and down he goes. Sack time, Tristan.
4: He had a chance to roll right and get out of the pocket and make something happen, but he took too much time to get out. I saw nothing but green between him and that receiver to the right and just never got out in enough time to get up, get where he needed to be.
3: Second and goal from the 11. Johnson looks to throw. He's going to throw out wide. Has a man. Intercepted at the goal line. Interception for River. He pump faked on the out route. Hesitated. Fires late to the far sideline. A long throw from the near hash.
4: And Cam Abbott, whether it's throwing or watching another quarterback throw, he had his head on a swivel, saw the ball like basically coming right at him, stepped in front of that receiver and made a play. Now there is a flag after the play, and I do believe they're going to get them for probably taunting. There was a lot of extracurriculars for them after the catch, which in high school you get excited. Yep, that's what they're doing. Unsportsmanlike.
18: Unsportsmanlike conduct versus the pilot.
3: Yep. Too much celebration there. It's going to be half the distance. First down, River. And you know, you said it might be, you know, for all intents and purposes, done. We're under 3 minutes here, 2 minutes and 50 seconds, but they're going to have the ball deep in their own territory at about
4: the
3: 5-yard line. Yeah.
4: So
3: no mistakes here. You cannot, you know, fumble the snap, no fumbles here, and, you know, we can wind it down and we can call it a night. But
4: one first down wins this game.
3: What a game.
4: Yeah, one first down will win this game for River. They're coming out in their wishbone, like I said, they probably would. I wouldn't be surprised if Stalter gets his handoff.
3: Stalter does get the handoff out left. Not much happening there. Gain of maybe one on the play. Second and 9. But that clock is tick, tick, tick, tick.
4: And he must have fell for it because they're giving him 3 on that. I thought he got, like you said, all, yeah, guys, we're going to have, Shadyside might get this ball back with no first down. One first down does end this game. With the play clock after any type of run, does reset to 40. So they have enough time to make a one stop, but they cannot let up a first down. One first down will end this game.
3: Play clock under 9 before they break the huddle. They're at 5, 4. They need to get this off. Snap to Abbott on the left-hand side. He's stumbling. And he's going to pick up a few. Going to bring out to the 14-yard line. They got to get to the 15 for a first down.
4: Yep.
3: Third and one, minute 45. And they're I mean, if it's short, Tristan, they might just go for it to ice it.
4: Yes, because here, the thing, like you
3: said. They're up two scores. They have one to give.
4: And they do. They absolutely do. If they get this first down, unfortunately, Shadyside undefeated season will come to an end.
3: Hard-fought effort here tonight.
4: This was a wonderful game by both sides.
3: Third and one from the 14. Fakes the handoff, rolls out right, reverses field, has room, still running, breaks free. He's going to pick up the first down.
4: There is a horrible penalty. I think it's going to be on River. It's going to be a block in the back, I do believe.
3: Abbott fakes the handoff left, rolls out to his right, scrambles, picks up enough for the first down, out of past the 20-yard line. But there is laundry, like Tristan said.
4: And it is a block in the back. I kind of saw it perfectly. Unfortunately for River, that was number 68. Hold on. Cooper Roberts, he saw the man that he was getting beat, and he wanted to make sure his quarterback got a chance to make that first down, and he just clipped him right in the corner of the shoulder pad.
3: The referee was standing right there.
4: Yep, you ain't going to get away with that now.
19: Going to move the ball back inside the 10 to about the 6-yard line.
3: 106 left in the game. Ball at the 6-yard line. Third and nine.
4: There's no point in waiting. The clock has stopped.
3: Single setback. Give up the left-hand side. He has room. And there he goes at the track speed. And great.
4: Oh, we got a flag again. I think this one's going to be on Shady side, though.
3: Wyatt Stalder out around the left-hand side. And as soon as he got past the line of scrimmage, he slides down, staying in bounds.
4: Not line of scrimmage. He got the line to gain.
3: Line to gain. He slides down and stays in bounds.
4: Unsportsmanlike on Shady side. Guys, unfortunately for Shady side, I think without a mistake on a snap, we have a minute left. No timeouts. River has a first and 10 with a minute left. All they have to do is snap the ball twice with two clean exchanges, and their undefeated season will continue.
3: They'll spot the ball after the penalty at the Pilots' 22-yard line. First and 10, Pilots.
19: First down 10, River.
4: They need two good snaps, and River's undefeated season will continue.
3: They need one snap.
4: Oh, no, I'm sorry. It is one because
3: running.
4: The time is running. I thought it was the penalty because it would have been a dead ball. I'm sorry. And there it is. The River Pilots come back after halftime, and this crowd is going crazy.
19: 2026
4: your final here tonight, River 22, Shadyside 13. Guys, stick around for the post-game show. This has been a wonderful edition of the Game of the Week. 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

0: taking their first loss of the season, 22-13, in an instant classic.
1: This was what you want in a game to listen to, watch, basically just be here. Shadyside came out of the game and drove 67 yards on their first drive and scored. Then River got the ball back, went three and out, and Shadyside scored again. No?
0: Fumble inside the five.
1: Yeah, my bad. And it went 13-0, and then River 22 unanswered, and Shadyside just couldn't find an answer after that first quarter, and everything went River's way after that.
0: It was very weird. I don't know what point of the game you can really pinpoint on it, but Shadyside's offense just kind of went stagnant. Less running, more throwing. They stopped running Johnson outside. They're having massive success. They kind of went full air raid, and when that happens, it's feast or famine. You know, like you either pick up big yardage or you get nothing. And those incomplete passes made the game go on even longer. Didn't waste any clock. It put River back on the field. And when they got it, man, it wasn't pretty by any stretch of the imagination. But, you know, I'll take 5-6 yards a carry and marched it right down the field time after time. And you know what? Standout performance by Wyatt Stalder and Cam Abbott. This was a, you know, coming to your own type of game by Abbott, sophomore quarterback for River, really showing his colors, and it's an exciting time for River on what's to come for him in the future.
1: Yeah, and especially now you have your 7-0, your schedule leading after here. You only have one game you really have to worry about. I know that I don't want to jinx it, but you have a couple games left that the teams aren't wonderful. They're struggling offensively, and you're rolling. The only game left on their schedule that's going to be at least decent is they're going to head down to Frontier. Frontier's really good. River, in their division, if they continue this, this could be a run for them. I would like to see them go 10-0. Like we have had the ceremony pregame, they've only had two 10-0 teams in school history, and they have a chance to do it this year.
0: Other notes for Shadyside, tough loss, especially, you know, some of these seniors that they have, they all started as freshmen, and they finally, you know, they've taken their licks. We talked to their coaches before the game, and this is kind of like their year, and this is the first time that they were 6-0 since 2014, and unfortunately, they take their first loss tonight. But again, just like River, there are more winnable games out on the schedule for Shadyside.
1: Oh, if you're Shadyside, you can't put your head down after this. This is not a game you put your head down. You played well. You played hard. The one thing you cannot do is go in next week with your head down. You have to go in this, like with the coaching on Monday. You get to practice. You sit them down and you say, hey, you're 6-1. With that 6-1, you got to put behind you and you got to move forward.
0: It's
1: there's some positives.
0: Absolutely. And honestly, I think there's a lot of stuff that they'll see on film that will work for their future opponents. The quick pass game by Johnson was, honestly, from the 6 weeks that we've been doing this, that was some of the best short yardage passing that I've seen. He was very on target. And when he actually takes his time and goes 1-2-3, hits the back foot and fires, one of the most accurate quarterbacks that we have in the Ohio Valley. It's the downfield passing that needs some work and the offensive line. That's kind of what hurt them tonight. Defensively, they only gave up 22 points, and our offense has been scoring 40 points a week, so you can't really put it on the defense tonight. No,
1: and the one last thing I'll say, like you said, he was doing really well with the short things and short passes. What really stuck out to me, and when he became inaccurate, is when he tried to go right, go left, and try to extend the play. And when he's not with his feet set, he is not very accurate.
0: Correct.
1: And coach needs to sit him down and be like, even if you're scrambling, you got to take like half a second, set your feet, and throw the ball.
0: Right. And then we'll step away here shortly, and we'll come back with the out-of-town scoreboard and get you some of the finals from around the Ohio Valley. This is the Murphy Golf post-game show on the Health Plan High School Football Game of the Week on Fox Sports Wheeling.
2: My name is Michael David Myers. 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

0: surgeon here at West Virginia University Reynolds Hospital. The way that I look at medicine is options. So we don't always have the perfect solution, but we always have an option. My goals, it's really sitting down, talking to the patient, having them understand what problem they have, what that means in 5 years and 10 years, what solutions they have now versus in 5 years or 10 years, and then talking to them about, do you have to have surgery? Can this be treated conservatively?
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8: Welcome back to the Murphy Golf post-game show here in Hannibal, where River took down Shadyside and gave them their first loss of the season, 22-13. I'm Tyler Miller alongside Tristan Jones. And Tristan, do you have any finals for us around the Ohio Valley?
9: Absolutely, and there are some shockers. First one, though, is Morgantown is now up 40-0 on Wheeling Park. Wahama came into Tyler Consolidated and put up 52-19. St. Clairsville is leading Bel Air right now, 28-20, late in the third. John Marshall ended up beating Warren 44-18. Barnesville can keeps their undefeated streak after they went into Fort Fry, who was also undefeated, and they beat them 34-7. Cameron goes in, Bridgeport comes to Cameron, and Cameron just handles the business they needed to, win 60-6. Martins Ferry end up not scoring in the second half, though, but they still end up winning 49-7 against Buckeye. UL beat Cambridge 55-7. And that game that was a half that was 3-0 with Edison and East Liverpool. East Liverpool scores late in the fourth to go up 7-3 to finish that game out, and they win that. And the last one I'll cover is Monroe Central. Traveled to Shenandoah tonight and beat them 34-0.
8: You heard the scores from around the Ohio Valley. Again, this is the Murphy Golf postgame show. When we come back, we'll hand out our three stars of the game and crown our MVP. This is Tyler Miller alongside Tristan Jones, and you're listening to the postgame show on the Health Plan High School Football Game of the Week on Fox Sports Wheeling.
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8: Welcome back into the post-game show here in Hannibal, Ohio. 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How may they help you today?
9: I think it's that interception that Cam Abbott had right at the end there to seal the game, basically.
8: It was a great dagger there.
9: Yeah, Johnson rolls right, sees a man, throws it. Abbott plays it perfectly. Ball hawk jumps in front of it, makes the interception. If he doesn't get shoestring tackled, he might have had a 99-yard pick six, which would have been crazy to end the game. But yeah, I think that the game-saving play has to go to Abbott with that interception.
8: Yeah, he made his mark on this game, playing quarterback and playing defensive back, both sides of the ball.
9: Yes, absolutely, and it's one thing you have to say is he made that play perfectly to seal the game.
8: Our second star is the sack of the game, and the sack of the game is powered by Respects, family grown, family owned. And I mean, it was a big hit, Tristan,
9: on fourth down too, that allowed River to get the ball back. And
8: Johnson got blindsided by Stalder right around the 40-yard line on fourth down, dropped back the pass, and he was just cut in half.
9: And it allowed River to get the ball back. They went down. They didn't score, but they ran a lot of time off the clock.
8: And it was a big emotional swing, too.
9: Yes, there was a lot of energy coming from the sideline. It was just all around what you would want to see in a sack in the right time. And it was a perfect tackle. And it just, to me, I thought he was going to fumble when I saw him coming through. I'm watching it unfold up here, and it's just like, oh, no, oh, no, oh, no. And it just hit him, and luckily he kept the ball in his hands.
8: And lastly, our biggest star, the MVP. And the MVP of the game is powered by WVU Medicine. At WVU Medicine, they restore lives, pioneer breakthroughs, and believe in hope. And the MVP tonight is unanimous up here between me and Tristan.
9: Number 4 for River Pilots, Wyatt Stalder. He had all 3 touchdowns, a 47-yard play, 3, 4, 5, maybe 6 huge defensive stops, and basically both sides of the ball, he played perfectly.
8: Yeah, a couple receptions, 1 for a touchdown, a 47-yard breakaway run on a fourth down.
9: On a fourth down.
8: And he made great outstanding tackles and really settled into his own after Weiss went down with the injury.
9: Yeah, and the second half, he made sure that the energy was still there. And whether it wasn't fancy the second half, he didn't get a thousand different carries. He had a few. He did get tackled, a couple times behind the line of scrimmage, but he kept the morality up, made a couple big catches when he needed to, and
8: he settled into the role of the workhorse back.
9: Absolutely.
8: And he was able to steal the game late for the River Pilots. And that'll bring us to next week. Make sure to turn in to the same time will be in Yorkville, Ohio for a matchup between the Union Local Jets and the Buckeye Local Panthers next week on Fox Sports 1400. But for tonight, this was Tyler Miller alongside Tristan Jones. 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
36: White victim, female, pretty, wealthy.
35: A white woman's murder shocks the city. A black man from the projects comes forward with information about the case.
0: He says the police are his friends.
35: But out of nowhere, he goes from star witness to prime suspect.
0: And then that's it. They turn on him.
35: The system is hungry for a conviction. Lee Harris is sentenced to 90 years.
1: I get 90 years for killing somebody I have never seen.
35: Behind bars, Lee finds an unlikely ally in his cellie, Robert. The pair are like chalk and cheese. There's no way their paths would ever cross on the outside. But as a fellow inmate, Robert sees through the lies and vows to do the unthinkable. Clear Lee's name.
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19: 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There's no time like October. The NLDS is here, streaming live on Fox 1. Braves against the Dodgers. Padres taking on the top-seeded Brewers. Win, and you are one step closer to the World Series. Lose, your season is over. Postseason baseball at its best, the kind of October magic that doesn't wait for the recap. 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Catch the Braves and the Dodgers and the Padres versus the Brewers live on Fox 1. There's no time like October, and there's no better place to stream the magic than Fox 1. And if you are streaming this game tomorrow on Fox 1, you will see Shohei Ohtani. However, in this late-breaking story, about a half hour old now, Ohtani, in an interview with ESPN, called the past few days very productive, says his swing is in a better place, but he says he will not be fully healthy, and perhaps at any point in this postseason will he be healthy. The left knee, the right bicep, still going to linger. Ohtani said, I'm just going to have to manage this throughout the playoffs. Now, this is a big deal simply because we have seen players at

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1: I'll let you guys
0: take the pitching matchups are too stark in their favor.
2: All right.
1: I'll let you guys handle baseball. I got nothing.
2: All right. Listen, I got to talk about because, like, you know.
1: I'm fine.
2: Yeah. Braves and Dodgers, school bowl. Again, I love the Dodgers in the series. The Braves have one pitcher. And you can't beat the Dodgers with one pitcher.
0: It's amazing to me. And again, look, I always say, look, I get it. Like, when you're trying to win these series, you're like, there's no tomorrow. I have a little bit of a different approach. I'm like, I'm trying to win a World Series. I'm not trying to beat the Phillies in round one. That's part of it, but I'm trying to win the World Series. So it's trying to win the World Series. I'm not bringing Chris Sale in a game winning by four runs. I'm just not doing that. And I feel like that hurts you the rest of the series potentially, but that was his decision. Dodgers really should beat that team. I think Brewers should win. I think the Brewers are going to win the World Series. They've been the best team all year. I think they will.
2: I told Jeff earlier today I like Milwaukee Yankees World Series.
0: That would probably be my pick as well.
1: Anyone but the Dodgers. I don't care. It could be a team from Mars. It doesn't matter to me. Like, just anyone but the Dodgers.
0: Yeah, I think everyone has that Dodger fatigue.
2: I mean,
1: I'm a Giants fan, so I hate them.
2: The Yankees are legit because the Yankees got three studs. So, like, when you're looking at, like, Cole goes today, and I like him tonight, and you got Fried pitching the way he's pitching, and their best pitcher is Schlittler, who's sick. That kid is the best.
0: The Yankees are, again, even without Aaron Judge, which is crazy to say, just because that pitching are going to be really, really tough. Tampa Bay, obviously, they're really good, too, though. I think it's a tough series. But I lean Yankees. I think the Yankees will go to the World Series, like you said.
2: Yeah. All right. We'll come back. We'll take the NFL. Fellas hanging out on a Fox Football Saturday.
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21: Hey, you know how the world's kind of in a real scary place right now with the horrible stories we hear about every week? I'm Robert Evans. I'm a journalist, and I cover the international fascist movement. And in 2019, July of that year, I decided to do something a little bit different. Instead of covering horror, I wanted to go look for hope. And I found it in a place you might find kind of unlikely, northeastern Syria. The region I visited is known as Rojava, and when the Western media covers it, they mostly just refer to these people as the Kurds. Since 2013, a loose alliance of revolutionaries over there have been fighting to not just drive back ISIS, but to establish something of a utopia, an egalitarian, feminist, eco-conscious community in a place that previously had known mostly war and terror. In the Women's War, I'll take you to this place, and I'll introduce you to the revolutionaries fighting to build it. Brave women who battle for equality with an AK-47, with a spade, and with a pen. Follow me as I travel to a land of war and hope, a place trapped on the edge of utopia and oblivion. I'm Robert Evans. 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

0: Welcome to Off the Fairway with Rich Conwell. This week, we're going to kind of go a little bit of random. We'll cover a bunch of different topics this week. We're going to talk about a little bit of future. We have a special guest, and we're also going to talk about some golf news from the world at large. And it's kind of, it's actually not about quality of play. It's actually about a person's life and things like that. I know we spent some time last week talking about some mental health things, and this is going to be kind of like that. So, but before we get to all that, I wanted to use the instruction phase this week to talk a little bit of instruction, a little bit of show future. I realize that that's kind of an amalgamation of topics, but we are going to do that. First off, we're going to talk about the women's clinic at Parkersburg Country Club. We had our second edition, our second show last week. Our second show, how about that? Our second session last Tuesday at 5:30. We had 10 ladies, and we worked on drivers. And for those of you that don't know what I'm talking about, this is called the He's Wrong Clinic. And what we do is this is done to introduce beginning women to playing the game of golf, making it less intimidating, making it, less intimidating and more fun. You know, one of the things that I came to realize a couple of years ago was this game for certain segments of the population is difficult to grab onto. One of them is women. The other one is, oddly enough, beginning seniors. Beginning seniors have trouble grabbing onto this game because they've never played it before, and they're at a station in their life where they really don't want to be introduced to new things, out of comfort zones and things like that. So, but this women's clinic is actually obviously targeted towards women who are beginning to play the game of golf. And what we do is we go over a skill every week, and then we go on the golf course every week. Oddly enough, the most intimidating part of all this is actually the golf course. It's the golf course. And you start to realize that this very quickly when you conduct these clinics, that the golf course is intimidating. And I will get into that in just a minute, but what we worked on skill-wise this week was drivers. Huge ball position conversation, huge physics, not huge, but pretty important physics conversation as to where your driver sits in your golf club, and I mean in your stance rather. And you know, it's a 12 degree loft usually for most of the ladies' clubs, and the amount of carry that has to happen for that 12 degree loft to produce a good golf shot. It's really interesting when you try to explain this to people that don't really think about it. And also to explain to them how we set it up to maximize the height of their driver. We also covered some very rudimentary topics, like how high do I tee it up? For those of you who do not know, it's the equator of the golf ball, the top line of your driver. That seems to be a pretty pragmatic and ubiquitously correct ball position. Now, that's a really cool word, isn't it? I'm not even sure that that's the form of that word is correct, ubiquitously, but it's actually ubiquitous. So that ball position, I mean, the tee height is very important in that regard. And we hit some, everybody hit good drives. And that's the other thing that I think is very important about this is that we understand that what a good drive is for a beginning player. We have one participant in the ladies' clinic, the women's clinic, is called, her first name's Allie. And her favorite saying is forward and findable. Our bar for drivers is actually a little higher than that. And they all flew over the bar. one. And it's interesting. And this is actually really interesting to me anyway. What you can see the athleticism in the ladies in the clinic. You know, I'll ask them questions like, what sports did you play growing up? It's like basketball, volleyball, basketball, field hockey's one. Soccer is another one. And you can see the athleticism take place in them or come out in them. And it's really, really, really neat. And from a personal standpoint, it's easy to pick up on that. And then from a teaching standpoint, it's even easier to pick up on it because then what happens is you can use that athleticism to morph into golf and help them to get better in a hurry, a little bit bigger hurry. Then we went on the golf course, and we played a 10-ball scramble from the beginning of the fairway, and we made par, so it doesn't matter. So I told the ladies, that's the other thing. I told the ladies, I said, anybody ask you how you played today, say you shot even par. Nobody's going to ask you if you played 18 holes. Nobody's going to ask you anything more than that. The other thing that we did was pretty cool was we stopped by the putting green on the way to the golf course, and everybody had to make 3 1-foot putts in a row before we could go on the golf course. And the reason I did that is to tell them that from 1 foot on the PGA Tour, it's 99.9% go in. And when they did that, I told them that now they're PGA Tour players because they all did it from 1 foot. And I say that jokingly, but not jokingly. It actually increases your confidence. And I know we've talked about putting and things like that on this show, but one of the things that you have to understand is anything that can increase your confidence is good for you. There's lines in the movie called Bull Durham where, you know, if you think you're playing well because of this, if you think you're playing well because of that, if you think you're playing well because of evidence that you've produced, it will carry you a lot further than you think it will. And as I said, then we went on the golf course and we all shot even par. And next week we are going to work on short game, which we will see dramatic improvement next week. And that's when it gets fun because we start to see dramatic improvement. And then we start to hit shots that like, hey, I can see me hitting this shot on the golf course. Because like what happens is everybody hits it at some point to 10 yards from the green. So when you learn to hit those shots, you can actually start to play a little bit better and you start to see some light at the end of the tunnel and sun coming up on the horizon about your golf game. So that's kind of where we are with the ladies clinic. And, I'm really excited, to see how this goes in the next couple of weeks and do some fall stuff and it starts at 5:30, so we get done at 6:30. So I think we should be good to go before it gets too dark too early because we only have a couple more sessions to go. So that's a wrap up of the women's clinic. And by the way, it is called the He's Wrong Clinic. The He's Wrong Clinic. It's called the He's Wrong Clinic because everything a guy ever told them about the game of golf is wrong, except for me. And I show them the ladies how that's wrong. My favorite is keep your left arm straight. Guys don't do that. So, you know, and then the other one is turn your hips faster. And I blow that one out of the water. And then the other one is keep your head down, which is actually not really what you want to do. So there's a lot of easy, low hanging fruit to actually show them why the guys are wrong and the guys are wrong about the game of golf. And it makes for some fun. And it actually makes for faster learning because you can let go of some preconceived notions. And it just makes it just flat out fun. And that's the other thing. I said something the other day. If you're not having fun learning a skill, playing golf, especially young people, go do something else. Because if it's not fun, there's just no sense in doing it. We only have so much time on this earth, and we might as well have as much fun as we can. So, but that's a wrap up of the women's clinic, of the He's Wrong Clinic. And I wanted to also spend a little bit of time this week talking about the future of this show. We have 4 more weeks after this one in the month of October. So we will continue to this segment of instruction and golf is good and some local stuff or some local golf courses in the third segment. But once we get through October, we're going to have to kind of change this up a little bit. And I think we're going to change it for the better. We're going to have we'll do a lot more topics each segment. We're going to do multiple guests. We have to start working pretty hard on getting people, not working hard, working a little bit more diligently on getting people involved more in the show. We've got some kinks kicked that worked out, so we have we can do some guest stuff a lot easier. And we'll do some regional travel things. We'll do some national travel things. There's a friend of mine is a journalist, actually he's multi-talented, multifaceted individual. But he came across a new Moore Crenshaw design. I want to talk about that in the future. We'll also do winter instruction. We'll do meaning like what we can do in the winter. And obviously we'll be talking about simulators and things like that. We'll also be doing some winter fitness. I have a friend of mine who is TPI certified, actually a member of mine that is TPI certified. And that's the Titleist Performance Institute. For those of you who do not know that. And so we'll start doing some of the stretches and the flexibility things that we can do. Probably try and put some things on YouTube. Probably try to put some things on social media that you can actually watch a little bit. Maybe we'll do some shorts and some reels and things like that. That's going to take a lot more help from others than me because I'm a moron when it comes to social media. But I'm not even permitted to text my children at certain times of the day because I'm so bad at it. But I see some really cool things in November and December for the show. And we'll also do some merchandise and equipment updates, you know, as this progresses. So that's kind of where we are moving forward. I think it should be a lot of fun. I think it'll be a lot of fun to spend a few minutes each week with different people. It might be Western New York Golf Association executive director might be on, Tri-State Section PGA executive director might come on. I might try to reach out to friends of the show and people I've had on before just for some quick hits and things like that. So that's kind of where we are to give you an update as to what we're doing going forward. Also give you an update on the women's clinic, which is so much fun. And it's actually one of the reasons that I actually really do what I do as far as a golf professional is concerned, trying to grow the rounds and things like that. And that's kind of a synopsis of where we're going with the show too. And the next segment, what we're going to do is we're going to have a special guest. And so it's a really interesting human being. So I want you to stick around for that because we're going to have some really cool interaction here in just a few minutes. And maybe some, and actually, as I say, friends of the show, I sound really arrogant, but some people that have some great things going on and, you know, maybe some former tour players. I know I can get at least 2 to call and talk to me. As long as it's, I won't make fun of her, but as long as it's not too early in the morning, because it takes her a long time to get going. Her comment to me was, I gave up early when I quit playing the tour. So that's kind of where we are with where we're going in the show. Also, we'll throw in some equipment updates, maybe some merchandise show updates in January, and just do some, you know, as I mentioned, winter fitness and things like that. So that's kind of where we're looking at. And once we get through October, but with October, we will continue this format and then we'll start to alter up a little bit. In the next segment, what we are going to do is we are going to talk to a super knowledgeable young lady about the golf business who is fortunate, who's kind enough to get up early in the morning and talk to us this week. And so you want to stick around for that segment because she has a lot of interesting things to say. This is Off the Fairway with Rich Conwell.
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0: to Off the Fairway with Rich Conwell. This, let's see, the first week in October in West Virginia. And we spent the first segment talking about kind of the future of the show and the women's clinic that we just got done with. So, or not, we're still conducting, but the session that was just completed the other day. But right now, we are going to have a very special guest. This young lady is by the name of Sarah Cole. Sarah's title is she's the director of women's golf and one day series for the West Virginia Golf Association, which is obviously a state association that is a disciple of the United States Golf Association. And they conduct numerous events and they do numerous things for the good of the game and for the growth of the game. And we're going to spend some time talking about those programs as well as talking about Sarah's future. So Sarah, first off, thanks for joining the show.
1: Yeah, thanks for having me, Rich.
0: You bet. So that's a really cool title, but tell me what Director of Women's Golf and One Day Series really does.
1: Yeah, so with the West Virginia Golf Association, we are big on one-day tournaments. We have a handful of championships, which are multiple days, and it hits all the different age groups and golfer abilities and male and female. But for a one-day event, that's everything in between our big championships. Our senior series, we have 26 tournaments throughout the year. We have the amateur series. We had 7 of those tournaments. And then women's series, which we also have 7 tournaments. For the senior series, it's open to any male West Virginia golf member that's 50 or older. Any playing ability, it's gross and net. So you'll get your full handicap based on where you're playing. And then for the amateur series, it's open to any amateur, male or female. There's different divisions. If you're a better golfer, lower handicap, you can play in the championship. If you're newer to golfer or a senior golfer, or if this is just your first tournament, you can play in the men's division, and that's gross and net. And then the tees are based on age. And then we have the women's division, same thing. Tees are based on age, and it's gross net. And then our women's series, that's new to the Golf Association. It's about 3 years ago we started it. It's open to any female golfer, any age. You just have to be a member of the Golf Association. And we do team or partner formats for that. So four-person scramble, alternate shot, best ball of twosome. 1-2-3 best ball. We have some funky formats. And again, those are gross and net, and they're flighted. So our better teams will be in one flight, and our teams that are newer to golf or have higher handicaps will be in the other division. So we host a lot of one-day events throughout the year. And then Director of Women's Golf, so I kind of oversee anything female-related in the state of West Virginia for golf. We have the West Virginia Women's Amateur, the West Virginia Women's Senior Amateur, the Interstate, which is a club women's tournament, and then our two-person women's scramble for women's golf in West Virginia.
0: So, all right, so that was a lot of information. So what you're really saying is you're really busy. That's what you're really saying, right? You're saying
1: really busy. Yeah. My work van, we put over 12,000 miles on that work van since April. We're all over the state.
0: You said 12,000?
1: Yeah.
0: All right, well, good. I thought driving to Pittsburgh to see my wife was something. Holy cow. Actually, we can get into why she doesn't like me to do that as much as I would like her to like me do it, but that's a different story. So, tell me about the 3 years ago was you started the women's series, right?
1: Yes.
0: Okay, so you have 7 of those. How many, like on average, like how many go to each event?
1: We average about upper 20s, low 30s for each of those events. I will say it's mostly the same women.
0: Yep.
1: This year I have seen a lot of newer faces. It's a very friendly environment. The goal of creating this series was for just to give women an opportunity to play. We do not care whether you're a single handicapper or a double handicapper. We want you to be comfortable out on a golf course, playing in different golf courses, and you're always going to have a buddy with you. You're going to have a team with you. And then the women, they're very supportive. Women's golf, the golf is important, but the camaraderie, the lunch afterwards, that's where all the memories and the laughs are made. And I think that's what's attracting these newer players to the game of golf for women. They're hearing these stories, and they hear about the bad shots that our lower handicappers are having. And they're like, oh, okay, well, if they do that, then maybe it won't be so bad if I come.
0: Yeah, out. I don't feel so bad now. Right, I don't feel so bad. I fit right in here. Right. Yeah. So, wow, that's also. So basically, you know, even, you know, okay, flowing into the senior series and things like that, in reality, what you're really doing is the whole goal of all this is to grow the game. That's all you're trying to do is grow the game, which is exactly what, well, frankly, every PGA professional should be doing, but we're not, but I'll get into that a different day. But so tell me about the senior series. How many of those do you have?
1: We have, we had 27 senior series this year. We have four more for the year, two next week and two the following week. We travel from southern West Virginia to the northern part to eastern Panhandle, all over the state. Most every tournament starts at 10 a.m., shotgun start. And there are three divisions for that. You have your senior division, which is ages 50 to 59. Silver division, 60 to 69. Then your gold division are your 70 plus guys. And like I said, they're both all three divisions is gross and net. After each tournament, the winners will receive gift cards to the golf shop we are at that day. And most golf tournaments, they receive food for after or during play. Each tournament, it's $70. So you get 18 holes of golf, a golf cart, prizes, and lunch. And I will be honest with working in the golf industry, it's very privileged to say I haven't paid for a round of golf in a while. But I do know playing $70 for a round of golf with prizes and lunch and golf cart included is very cheap. It's a great deal that our golf courses in the state they provide us with great opportunity, great conditions to come out there and play. But this year we've averaged around 97 golfers per tournament. It's fun. I get to hang out with the senior golfers.
0: So I'm going to jump in here because we just hosted one the other day with at Parkersburg Country Club, one of these senior series events, and I have to tell everybody, you know what. Sarah loves these things because she, like rock stars walk away with swag every time they go somewhere. She walks away with food. She gets food, and oh my, every one of those senior guys treats Sarah like that's their daughter. She's like, hi, Sarah, how are you today? Every day. It's awesome to see. So basically you're creating like 3,100 rounds, 3,200 rounds a year.
1: Yeah.
0: That is awesome. That is awesome. I do think it is cool though. The all those facilities, myself, mine included, come up with that number, you know, to facilitate this. You know what I mean? Mine's more expensive than that. You know, mm-hmm. for somebody to bring a guest and I know that you know, I know Paul. I know you guys go to Ogilvy, right? You guys go to Ogilvy for
1: season. We did it this year, but we usually do. Yeah.
0: Right. And I know that's more expensive. And I know that. You know, there are, you guys get a really good favorable rate, as it were, to handle those senior series. So that's really cool. That is really, really, really cool. And so 12,000 miles, that's a lot of it, right? Because that 31 events is a lot of travel for you, correct?
1: Yes. Yeah. It's a lot of travel. The summer months, it's very busy. But again, you can't complain about your job when you're sitting outside on a golf course, enjoying what you do, and it's beautiful weather. Thankfully, we've had beautiful weather. It's about to get cold. If we had this conversation maybe 2 weeks from now and it's cold, I might be saying I hate the weather and all this other stuff. it's fun. It's a different scene every day, different golf courses, and the players stay the same, but as you know, moods change with golf. So it's fun. It keeps you on your toes, and you just get to see our beautiful state.
0: That's awesome. So obviously, you don't have a favorite, or a least favorite. I understand all that. But that's another. So you have the women's, you have the seniors. You guys do women's clinics as well, correct?
1: Yes. So about the same timeline, about 3 years ago, I guess let me back up. I am from Princeton, West Virginia. I grew up playing on the men's golf team for the middle school and high school. I'll say I was the first female to ever try out for either of those teams. And when I got to college, I was really the first time I played with other female golfers. So female golf in West Virginia is growing tremendously. There are now high school golf teams, middle school golf teams. The women's or the females state championship, it's huge now, but it's still very small. And like, I know there are female golfers out there or females that want to learn how to play golf. They go out with their boyfriend or husbands and they just sit in a golf cart, hit a drive or hit a putt, but they actually want to learn. And there isn't a space for them to learn, or maybe they don't belong to a club that has a pro that can teach them. And so the thought behind the ladies' clinics was to offer those type of women an opportunity to have golf lessons. The first year we did it, they were free. The very first clinic we had, and we do all our clinics at the Coonskin driving range there in Charleston, West Virginia. First clinic we had over 50 women sign up. It was amazing and terrifying at the same time because half of these women didn't know whether they were left or right-handed golfers. And, it was insane. But we've done them every year. We try to do about 10 clinics per year, and we have a cutoff at 20, and we average right around 28.

0: These clinics, they're really fun. We do those in the evening, like I said, at Coonskin. A lot of the women, I've had two women kind of graduate from the ladies clinic to play in the women's series.
1: Nice.
0: Some of the women are joining clubs around the area or joining little ladies golfing
1: leagues, right? Leagues and groups. Leagues. Yep.
0: So it's cool to see these women graduate and kind of go off and do their own thing. And the one thing I've noticed about the female golfers are they're competitive. They're holding themselves. If they don't hit a drive the way they want, their hands on hips, maybe saying some cuss words, shaking their hands, they're like, what's going on?
1: Right.
0: They want to get better. The drive is there. And so I think our ladies clinic is it's one of the more important things to me because I know that it is getting golfers, female golfers, more interested and comfortable out on the golf course.
1: That's awesome. That is awesome. So then, okay, so you have the senior series, you have the women going on. How much time do you take in figuring out where you're going with all of these events? Like, I mean, you have to sit down in what, October, November, and figure this out?
0: Yeah, so we kind of start planning for the next year when our season, tournament season ends. And our last tournament's October 14th, senior series. So I'm sure we'll start talking and running down some places we would like to revisit and go in November and December. But our executive director, Chris Lack, he's amazing at the scheduling and making sure everyone's kind of not doing crazy miles and back-to-back days. Like if we're in the southern part of the state, we're going to plan 2-3 tournaments down there.
1: Right.
0: That way we're not having to make multiple trips down there. The contracts come back in, confirming everything. It's about a month long. So we're very blessed with our golf courses. I know other associations are struggling with getting golf courses to jump on the schedule, but not so much for ours. So we really do appreciate our golf courses.
1: Perfect. When we come back from this commercial, we're going to stay with Sarah for a few minutes because we want to talk about a couple of couple of growth initiatives that the West Virginia Golf Association has going on. This is Off the Fairway with Rich Conwell.
2: Howdy, y'all. 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
6: 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Union Local over Cambridge, 55-7. East Liverpool over Edison, 7-3. University over Lindsley, 31-6. 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
4: Abundant sunshine ahead for today with a high temperature topping off in the upper 60s. Increasing cloud cover tonight with lows in the lower 50s and partly sunny skies on Sunday. A touch warmer with highs in the lower 70s. I'm Severe Weather Team 9 meteorologist Nathan Chuck.
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0: Welcome back to Off the Fairway with Rich Conwell. One of these days, I'm going to be able to say the title of the show without like messing up one of the words. When we left the last segment, we were talking with Sarah Cole, who is from the West Virginia Golf Association, and she is the director of women's golf and one-day series at the WVGA. And so we're going to keep talking to Sarah because Sarah and I were talking about off the air about what I call cradle to grave, and means that you have golfers at a young age and you work them all the way through, not work them, but you host them and grow them all the way through the existence of their golf career, which obviously with the senior series is later in their career. So Sarah, obviously I know that you are not, I know you're involved in, but you're not the director of the junior area, but the junior program is absolutely awesome with the WVGA, correct?
1: Yeah, our junior program, Lucas Ware, who's the director of the junior golf, does great. And our junior program is just booming right now. We have some really, really good juniors in middle school and high school that are going through the Callaway Junior Tour and getting some big college offers. And I have, again, just have to give kudos to Lucas for just enhancing the Callaway Junior Tour to where our golfers want to get better. There is the competition. They want to beat their buddy. There's smack talk, but there's also love. So, yeah, our junior tour is in a really good position right now, and it's just only going to grow in the next few years.
0: I think the interesting thing about that is actually one of the areas that I know is growing. Is the girls' side of it? I think the girls' aspect of the junior tour is actually rapidly growing. I mean, I know I have hosted at Parkersburg Country Club. We hosted a junior tour event, a Callaway Junior Tour event, and actually, for those who do not know, the junior tour started at Parkersburg Country Club with Larry Martin, But yeah, I mean, I know that you would know better than I do, but the women's state championship, I teach three of the top eight finishers, and I know all of them are on that junior tour. All of them are. And Madeline is on the West Virginia state team. And so that part of it is growing. I know that I can't even imagine the amount of rounds because they have at least, how many events do they have? They have at least, 20?
1: They have about 20 as well. Yeah. I'm going to say 25, I believe.
0: Right. And that's a lot of rounds. And so we have them there, and then they move. Then obviously, you know, from there, there is a high school series as well. And interestingly enough, I guess I could mention this now. Next year, the high school series, we will have one at Parkersburg Country Club, and we're looking to make it the largest high school event in the state of West Virginia, which means it's going to be probably, I'm angling for 50 teams.
1: Yeah.
0: And, you know, that'd be 200 rounds in one day. So that would be really cool to do that. So, and then obviously you roll through there, and you briefly mentioned, you know, the state championships and the, you know, the senior amateur, the women's amateur, junior match play, the junior amateur, it's a senior open,
1: we also have the amateur series.
0: Yeah, that's right. That's correct.
1: So that's also kind of another a thing that the college kids and our young professionals or anyone can play in.
0: That's,
1: and then your championships, like you were saying. Yeah.
0: Yeah, that's really, really neat. Then obviously that morphs into the senior series. So as I said, you know, the cradle of the grave thing, I didn't trademark that, but that's actually, is exactly what the WVGA does. I mean, and it's interesting because I was speaking to Jeff Priest the other day, who's the director of the First Tee program for the WVGA. Mm-hmm. And he said to me repeatedly in these conversations, it's about growing the game. And clearly, that's really what you're about, is growing the game.
1: Yeah, the Golf Association, including with the First Tee, we have golfers from 5 years old to, I think my oldest senior series guy, he's 82 years old. So we see him from 5 to 82 this year, which is
0: phenomenal. Absolutely phenomenal. And that's exactly what, and I'm not trying to bag on the PGA of America, but you know, that's exactly what, it's exactly what golf associations should do. And that's exactly what PGA of America should do, is grow the game, because the more we grow the game, the more people play the game, the more money we all make, the more activity we have, and the more actually healthy we get. I mean, because obviously there's a lot, and I say this all the time, there's a lot worse places for kids to be and adults to be than on a golf course.
1: Right.
0: There really is. I mean, I've been fortunate enough to be around a lot of really cool people in this game, and you know, they all started, most of them started when they were, you know, 12, 10, 14, and most of them started with families. And it's just really cool to kind of experience that and to see that in action with the West Virginia Golf Association. So I think everybody in your offices should be really proud of how you're growing this game, because you all are every day.
1: Yeah, we are. We definitely couldn't do it without each other. From Lucas to Jeff Priest, Alyssa Scragg, who is kind of split in the middle with First Team Golf Association, Danielle Monk, who's over our membership, and our membership this year is record breaking. We have over 10,000 members in the Golf Association. And then our executive director, Chris Lack, who just knows West Virginia golf inside and out. We all play a big part into it, and we rely on each other. It's a fun work environment. We just planned we're a family. We just planned a Halloween day. So we work hard. We celebrate with each other, the highs and lows. And so I think that's another reason why West Virginia golf is growing, is because we love West Virginia golf. We want it to get better. We're also very type A people. We want to do good with our job. We want to perform well, and if we don't, then I know someone's gonna be like, Sarah, what's up? What's going on?
0: Right.
1: So we look out for each other, and so we got a good thing going at the office, and it's obviously showing in our work that we're doing.
0: Yeah, that's awesome. That's awesome. So you mentioned before you're from Princeton. Tell me kind of doing this a little backwards, but tell me a little bit about, okay, so you went to Princeton. You're from Princeton, and you said you were the first girl to try out for those teams and obviously compete on those teams. Where did you go from there?
1: So I think it might be important for me to say that I grew up playing soccer and basketball. No one in my family plays golf. But my mom found out, girl, golf scholarships go unused. Yes. Put me in golf lessons at Willowbrook Driving Range in Princeton. It was a little mat range, and I fell in love with it, and I was pretty good. Went to Concord University. In Athens, West Virginia, and I was very, very grateful enough to not have any student loans with the golf scholarship and the academic scholarships, but I still couldn't put away the soccer love that I had, and I was able to do golf and soccer in college. I graduated in 2020, so COVID year. Sometimes I have a little reoccurring nightmare that I didn't actually graduate because I didn't have a graduation. I kind of forget about it.
0: Yeah, it's funny you say that. My daughter graduated from Ohio State University in that same year, and you are right. It's like we had her graduation in our living room.
1: Mm-hmm.
0: Yep. I mean, it was crazy.
1: Yeah. So COVID happened, as we all know, world kind of flipped upside down. That summer, I was living the best life. I was playing golf every day at Glade Springs or Pipestem. And I was finally like, okay, it's kind of time to get a job. I didn't know what I wanted to do. I knew from a very young age I wanted to do something in the golf industry to grow women's golf, especially in the state of West Virginia. At the time, there was nothing. So I started looking online and found an internship with the Women's South Carolina Golf Association. It was a 3-month internship, moved down there, middle of COVID summer, worked down there for 3 months with Clarissa Childs, who is their executive director. Absolutely fell in love with the Columbia, South Carolina area and South Carolina in general. I really loved what I did. I learned so much. Knew I wanted to stay down there. And Forest Lake Country Club in Columbia, South Carolina, they had posted an assistant professional job opening. And I was like, well, let's do it. Put my resume in and got hired. I worked at Forest Lake for just about 3.5 years. My head golf professional, John Winterhalter, amazing man, taught me so, so much about the golf operations, teaching, fittings, was very encouraging. It was a great, very, very active club. But and as you know, Rich, being a golf professional, it's you don't have many holidays off. Nope. You don't have many weekends off. And that was something that was really starting to wear off on me. I'm also an only child, so was missing home.
0: Yep.
1: Was missing watching my family or and my friends build their own families. I was like, it's time for me to leave. And about the same time when I was kind of thinking about that, West Virginia Golf Association posted an opening in this current position that I'm holding now. And applied for it. And funny thing is, Slack was the tournament director for the Callaway Tours that I grew up playing in. So right. I knew Slack. We had a lot of mutual friends. And I got hired. Came up here, I believe, in May of 23. So I've been at the Golf Association for 3 years. And it's been a great move. Like I said, I love it. I love what I do. I love the people I hang out with. It's a great work-life balance. Yes, the travel's hard, but I'm traveling to state parks.
0: Right.
1: To beautiful golf courses like Parkersburg and all these other places. So it's really fun. I'm still in the PGA program, and I'm level 2. That is kind of the goal this down season is to work through that on the weekends and in the evenings and get through level 2, kind of see what happens after that and what opens up, and go from there. I do a lot of teaching in the evenings on my own. I have a lot of females and youth players that I work with, and I love the teaching. It's for me, it's my personal way of giving back to the game of golf. I kind of think of it as like an offering. That's my offering to golf.
0: Right.
1: Is the teaching aspect. That's something I would love to continue to do in the future. I'm not sure where that would be. If that would be at a golf course or a private facility or even opening my own facility up.
0: That's
1: kind of where we're at with the future and the career path.
0: Okay. All right. Okay, cool. So I think the really, really neat thing, Sarah, is, you know, you and I talked the other day a little bit in a golf shop, and then just hearing you now, you know, I think the really cool thing is one of the things you said before is the support that you have in the office with the WVGA. And I know you have support across the state and across the region, but I think that, and I know Chris Slack would say this, that he's really lucky to have you. I know he's really lucky to have Lucas, you know, everybody there. It makes his job a lot easier. But you know, I don't say this lightly. You're a pretty impressive young lady, and I realize that you know, you just kind of show up these places and these things just happen. But a lot of people know that they just don't happen by magic. And they know that you work really hard, you know, and so do all of you, but you specifically. So, you know, just don't forget that when the grind gets hard, just remember people know you're working hard. Don't forget that, you know.
1: Appreciate that. Thank you.
0: So you made it through. See, you went through two segments, so now you're the equivalent of an LPGA tour player. And
1: minus the money in the wins.
0: Yeah, minus the money in the wins. So Sarah, thank you. I appreciate you being on our show. And as the winter rolls on, I know that we'll be in contact because we're going to have some events at Parkersburg Country Club. But, you know, stay healthy, do well with your PGA Tour stuff. I mean, your PGA Tour stuff, your PGA of America stuff. And then we'll talk to you soon, okay?
1: All right, sounds good. Thank you so much.
0: Thank you, Sarah. This is Off the Fairway with Rich Conwell.
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12: On the night before Halloween in 1975, 15-year-old Martha Moxley was murdered in the Tony Bellhaven neighborhood of Greenwich, Connecticut. She was rich and beautiful, and loved by all who knew her. For decades, despite intense media scrutiny, police failed to make an arrest. In 2000, 25 years after Martha's murder, her one-time neighbor, Michael Skakel, was arrested. He'd been 15, like her, at the time of the crime. He was also a cousin of the Kennedys.
13: A teenage neighbor and friend of Martha Moxley.
14: Nephew of the late Robert Kennedy.
13: Kennedy relative Michael Skakel on trial for murder.
12: The Kennedy connection is the reason that most people know about this case. Or at least think they know about it. I watched the news. I read the articles. Of course Michael Skakel killed his next-door neighbor Martha Moxley. He beat her to death with a golf club. I knew it. And if you followed the case like I did, I bet you knew it too. My name is Andrew Goldman. I've been a journalist for 30 years. I got involved in this case in 2015. But here's the thing. Once this story got its hooks in me, it wouldn't let me go. From NBC News Studios, Dead Certain, The Martha Moxley Murder is a podcast series that I believe will finally provide a full, true, authoritative account of the Martha Moxley.
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16: Hello and welcome to the Golfing Around Radio Hour. I'm your host, Randy the Tank Tantlinger. I just went to take a chug of what I thought was water. And for a second there, I had to hesitate and think, is it vodka? That's the kind of golfer I am, Fred Altvader. I don't know what's in that water jug. It could be water. It could be vodka.
17: Well, golf is just another good reason to drink beer or liquid refreshments outdoors.
16: Well, as you know, Fred, I am a drinking man with a golf problem. It's the tempo and the backswing, coach.
17: You got more problems than that, dude.
16: Yeah, there's no doubt about it. I was fully aware of my problems that were made aware to me yesterday by a crazy Karen in a Walmart parking lot, Fred. I've never experienced a Karen. I think everyone should.
17: Well, you can see the one most wonderful things, and you can see get a glimpse of real America at any Walmart in the country, especially if you go like after midnight. It's great, man.
16: This was broad daylight. It was insane. And Fred, all I said to her was, wasn't that a heck of a Team USA victory at the President's Cup? And it set her off, Fred. She's screaming about the roster for the European team. How dare you? You know, she's going on and on. And, you know, I'm boviating there, of course, folks. You know, we're joined by my good buddy, Fred Altvader. Fred has several golf magazines. The Back Nine Report. Fred, where can we find you and your great golf coverage?
17: 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And Randy, I got to tell you, we just put a couple videos up last week. I was up in Treetops. You've been there. You know a little bit about Treetops. They just had a big announcement last week, $30 million investment in new lodging there. It's going to be, there's going to be 17 units, 10 on the Fazio Premier Course and 7 over on the Tradition Course along a couple holes there, clear on the north side of the property. And those are really nice. They're going to be fractional ownership. So, you know, if you want to, you can buy like, you know, you buy a 10th or 12th or 6th or whatever it is. And, you're not going to be stuck into one time slot every year. You're going to be able to, it's going to be moved around and assigned every year. So you're going to have different times. One year you may have Christmas, one year you may have Thanksgiving, one year you may have July. But it's fractional ownership. You get a deed. It's not a timeshare. So it's something to sell if you want to get rid of it, but, though they look really fantastic. Going to have some, be an article in Michigan Golf Journal about them a little bit if you want to know more about them. But they're coming in a couple years here. Once they get them built, they've already broke ground and had the groundbreaking the other day. It was fantastic.
16: You know, Fred, a lot of our listeners probably have heard of Treetops and have heard about the splendor of Michigan golf. And you and I have spent some time in that area. You almost call it your backyard these days. Describe to people the beauty, the majesty of the upper part of Michigan and certainly the Treetops Resort, which I absolutely love, including their par 3 golf course.
17: Yeah, the Treetops is what it's called. It's one of the original par 3s in the country, actually. And it's some people consider it one of the very best. Rick Smith, who was the head pro there at Treetops for a long time, went down to the Masters one year and saw the par three there and said, we need one of those at Treetops. And Mr. Melling, who owned the property at the time, said, okay, here's some acreage over here, put it in there. And so Rick built this little par three in there, and it's fantastic, a lot of elevation. One hole has, I think, 117 feet from tee down to the green.
16: That the Trevino hole where he won a million?
17: No, Trevino's over there. It's more of a flatter. It's not as much elevation, but.
16: Oh, no, that was the hole I won $5 off of our good buddy, Len. Yeah, that's what that hole was. I won $5 off Len. He didn't hit the green. I was 40 feet from the pin. I won.
17: Well, Len's a sucker. We all know that.
16: It is a beautiful golf course for a par three.
17: It really is. And then, so yeah, it's a wonderful property. They have their tradition course, which is my favorite there now. They cleaned a lot of trees out of that a few years ago after a big storm and returned it to its kind of rightful walking. You can ride a cart, but it's made for walking, actually. It's not as hilly as the other courses. They're at the North facility there, North Campus. Of course, there is a tradition. There's a Smith Signature and the Fazio course. And then over at the South location, where the lodging and the restaurants are, the Robert Trent Jones Sr. Masterpiece course is there. One thing I want to tell you, Randy, you talk about the beauty up there, this time of year especially. I was just up there last week, and the leaves are just starting to turn, probably another 4 or 5 days, bro. So probably right here at the beginning of October about the 5th or 6th, they're going to be at the peak up there. And it's, matter of fact, standing on the tee at number 5, which is just an iconic hole there on the Masterpiece, Robert Trent Jones Sr. was standing with Mr. Melling, and he looked out and he says, well, you need to call this place Treetops because all I see is treetops out here. And that's what you see. And the colors in the fall are just phenomenal there. And they do a thing, a progressive dinner. You go, you set your reservation, and you go and you get in a golf cart at the pro shop, and they have 4 or 5 hors d'oeuvre stations set up around the course. So you drive around to different tee box or different spots on the course, take in the views, have a wine or a drink pairing with an appetizer.
16: What?
17: You move on to the next one. There's like 4 or 5 of these, and then you go back to the restaurant and have a full your main course and your desserts. It's really a cool thing. I went to 2 years ago. Really, really a cool thing. They do it over 2 weekends in October.
16: Wow. Magical. You're listening to Golfing Around Radio Hour. I'm your host, Randy the Tank Tantlinger, joined by my good buddy and my golfing friend, Fred Altvader. And we're talking a little bit about a golf in Upper Michigan. And of course, there's Boyne, which I refer to as the Hilton Head of the North. Just incredible golf all through Michigan. And I don't think people really understand, Fred, how incredible of a golf mecca Michigan is. I mean, you know, it's probably not even on a lot of people's radars. They want to go to Myrtle Beach, right? Or they want to go someplace they've heard of. Folks, if you want to discover golf magic and splendor, it's in the area Fred just was in Treetops and Boyne. And where else were you, Fred?
17: So, yeah, I was up in Michigan. I went up there for a couple of days just to do the groundbreaking ceremony with them. And then I drove down here too. But I, before I get away from that, I want to talk just a little bit about Boyne, if I may, because it's one of my absolute favorite places anywhere. There are now 11 courses there with the addition of the par three on the Highlands location. There's three locations at Boyne. There's the Mountain, the Highlands, and the Inn at Bay Harbor or Bay Harbor Golf Club.
16: Oh, I love that hotel, Fred.
17: Oh, my God. It's
16: so overlooking Lake Michigan.
17: Yep. It's fantastic. And up on the hill is Crooked Tree right above it with the views over Little Traverse Bay and Lake Michigan. It's phenomenal. I love Boyne so much. It has something for everyone. Families will especially love staying out the Mountain. There's a zip line there. There's a even in the summertime, this is where the skiing is, but there's two golf courses on the backside of the mountain and the Monument and the Alpine. And from the pro shop, which is down along the lake, you take a 1.2 mile golf cart ride up to the first tees for both for both golf courses. And also up there is now they've developed a couple food trucks up there and a fire pit. And so you can, and even in the summertime, you can take the ski lift up from the mountain side, up the mountain, and then walk across a 1,200-foot bridge that spans the two peaks there, which is several hundred feet above the valley floor. And you can see for about 30 miles up there. And so, again, in the fall, that's a beautiful, beautiful trip to take, to go up there just to see the views and take it all in and have a drink while you're up there and laugh at some golfers hitting off the first tee and, you know, all that kind of stuff. But I love Boyne. It's a fabulous place. But, yeah, to continue on, Randy, I did leave there and came down to Chicago for the President's Cup. And
16: Wait a minute. You went to Chicago. There was a little golf tournament there.
17: There was. Yes, there was. The USA squeeze one out. So, Randy, I don't know if you know this, but, you know, we play in the Ryder Cup. We play in the Walker Cup. We play in the Solheim Cup.
16: Yep.
17: All these things, right? The President's Cup is the only thing we're champions at right the minute. We've lost the Ryder Cup. We're losers in Solheim. We're losers in the Walker Cup. I think the only thing we won was like the Curtis Cup or I can't remember. But anyhow,
16: the Curtis Cup is not. I mean, you ask any of the ladies that have played in it.
17: Oh yeah,
16: it's not to be dismissed.
17: And
16: can I throw a Walker Cup story in here real quick?
17: Absolutely.
16: And we'll get on to the President's Cup that was just held at Medina, and Fred was there. Many years ago, I got invited to cover the Walker Cup when it was in Northern Ireland at what is consistently ranked the number one golf course in the world at Royal County Down. And my fondest memory of that trip was, Fred, everybody was talking about it. Teenager who was going to light the golf world up. And he had crazy hair, bushy hair. And that young teenager is now a full grown man named Rory McIlroy. And I just remember that Walker Cup up in Northern Ireland because of Rory. Then the second most stunning thing that sticks out to me. The Walker Cup was over, Fred, and everybody was on the green, 18th green, shaking hands, and us media guys were out there, and the trophy presentation had just ended. And I turn around, and there's a guy walking at me, and I'm like, who is this? I know this guy. It's a friend. I just, you know, the synapses weren't firing. I go, what are you doing here? Thinking it was a friend. And here it was... Chris O'Donnell, the actor who had played Robin in the Batman movies.
17: Yeah.
16: His brother and him are somehow affiliated with the USGA. But that was the shocking thing because I'm thinking this is one of my best friends in the whole world. I'm not firing, but what are you doing here? And he was pretty polite about it. He's like, oh, I helped caddy today for so-and-so. And but those are my two stark memories. And there is so much quality international golf out there.
17: Oh,
16: and what is this? Was that the 16th or 18th President's Cup?
17: This was the, 13-1-1, so 15. This was the 16th, yes.
16: 16th.
17: Now, 14-1-1 that the Americans have won 14, and the international only won one, and then one was tied with the famous Ernie Els, Tiger Woods tie in the playoff that Jack Nicklaus, Gary Player got too dark. He said, okay, we're done. We're not staying here another day. We're out of here. We're just going to declare the tie. That was the only one. But the internationals got a lot closer this time, Randy. They put up a really good fight this time. I thought they were going to get it pulled off, but they didn't.
16: Well, when you look at the U.S. team, and it starts with Scottie Scheffler, right, Cam Young, Wyndham Clark, Morikawa, Justin Thomas, Schauffele. I mean, that is a power lineup. And I got to say something, Fred. You know, I love the fact that we're moving into the next era of golf. You know, let me see what you think of this statement. Scotty has ushered in this new era. Right over the last couple years, and it's good to see all these fresh faces and young talent on my behalf.
17: Well, you know, by the live doing what it did, taking some of the talent, you know, Dustin Johnson, John Rahm, you know, Cam Smith, DeChambeau, taking some of those guys off the PGA Tour and some of the older European guys like Lee Westwood and Louis Oosthuizen and Charles Ford, taking those guys off the PGA Tour allowed room for new guys who are just as talented waiting for their shot to move up a little bit quicker. And so we're seeing these young guys, and you saw at the end of the season there, three young guys win in you know, you got Koivun that won, Brennan that won, and these guys are going to be real players going down the road. I'm telling you, we've identified some new young talent. Chris Goddard, for example. I mean, he's one of the best players in the world now. And you talk about the difference in the teams. The six of the American team were ranked in the top 10 of the official world golf ranking. And the international team had no one. Siwoo Kim was the highest ranked. I think it was 13th or 14th in the world right now, something like
16: Fred,
17: that.
16: Fred, where has Hideki gone? Where has he gone? It's like I don't know what's happened to him. I thought he was going to pound out at two majors.
17: Yeah, well, you know, life gets in the way, Randy, as you get older. And, you know,
16: my swing gets in the way, Fred.
17: Well, you got a lot of stuff that gets in the way. Your head is more important.
16: Oh, jeez, tell me about it. I could just empty it out.
17: But yeah, no, it's the talent. I mean, and even Bezuidenhout was outside the top 100 ranking in the world. That's never happened before. And so the it was so lopsided that the USA should won by 5 or 6 points. But the internationals did such a great job. And Jeff Ogilvy had his team know. I mean, he knew the course inside and out because he designed it. He did the redesign, the renovation on. Well, it wasn't even a renovation. He put in a bunch of new holes. It's really spectacular. I know people were complaining. Oh, I don't even recognize him. Medina. It looks good. Well, I got to tell you what. I don't know. I didn't see it before, and only on TV. But it's really good. And matter of fact, that's the reason I went. I wanted to see the course and what it looked like. And it reminds me a lot of Firestone, to be quite with less trees. The elevation changes are subtle, but they're there, uphills and downhills and side hill lies. And then that big lake in the middle affects so many of the holes. And 13 and 16, if I had to play there all the time, I would quit golf. Those two par threes are just, you know, it's all carryover water. There's no bailout. You either just hit one in the water and reach in your bag, get another one, go to the drop zone, I guess, because it's just they're almost impossible. And then you saw it during the week. They as the week went on, the greens got firmer and firmer. It was really hard to hold those greens because they're coming in here 200 yards. They're coming in with six irons. You know, and they can't hold them. And they're rolling off the back, rolling up on the bunkers. And then they got a downhill chip towards the water or a downhill bunker shot towards it. It was not pleasant. It's a hard golf course.
16: Well, it certainly was an exciting match between the U.S. and the international team. 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We'll come back with more Fred Altvader. Talk a little bit more about that there President's Cup. And Fred, when we come back, we're going to talk about unruly fans, which, you know, I had it a couple months ago. I've really had it now. We'll be right back to the Golfing Around Radio Hour.
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16: 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I'm your host, Randy the Tank Tantlinger, joined by my permanent caddy, Fred Altvader. 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All right.
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16: 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Listen, you could be a 27 handicap. You could be a 2 handicap. We've got the tournament for you to come play in this February, Clay County, Florida, near Jacksonville, Florida, February 20th through the 28th. We have two great tournaments. You can play in one or you can play in both. 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Three bracket winner teams will win a trip to St. Andrews. Then go to the beach, fly home, come back, enjoy Clay County, go fishing that week in February in Florida. Then sign up for our sixth annual Team USA National Championships as an individual. And again, you could be a 27 handicap, a 7 handicap, a 6 handicap, and still win one of four brackets and be standing on the Swillcam Bridge in the Royal, in Royal St. Andrews. 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No USGA handicap required. 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
16: 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So 6 holes on round 1, 6 holes on round 2, 12 holes total of your 36 are scored. Why do we do that? Why do we do that? Well, as Fred knows and all of you out there listening, one of these sandbagger guys, what they like to do is blow the competition away for holes 11, 12, 13. And when they feel that they've got a comfortable lead, oh, I missed a putt. Oh, shucks, I drove the ball into the woods. Well, you can't cheat and you can't sandbag if you don't know what the 6 holes are. And Fred, as you know, 2 rounds of competition golf, we don't announce what the 12 holes were until the final scores go up. And again, it's stroke play, gross scoring with Peoria rules.
17: Just play hard, baby, every hole. Just play hard.
16: Every hard, and go to the website, teamusagolfevents.com. You'll see it's real. You'll see the videos and pictures of the teams we've taken to St. Andrews. We call it the greatest prize in amateur golf. And this year, February 20th through the 28th in Clay County, Jacksonville, Florida, it will be the greatest week in amateur golf. Fred, back to the President's Cup. What a great head-to-head battle. No one expected this. And it really went down to the individuals on Sunday.
17: Yeah, they still held. The internationals had swept the foursome on Friday. 5 matches, they got all 5 points out of that, which was really a surprise. I mean, the U.S. team is never very good at foursomes, but for the internationals to sweep all 5 points, that's just it's not heard of. And so they did a fantastic job. I think they had a 4-shot lead after that. And they were able to, during the 2 sessions that are held on Saturday, the 4 ball in the morning and the foursomes in the afternoon, they were able to maintain a 3-point lead going into singles. And, you know, so a 3-point lead is massive in this because there's only 12 matches and you need 15.5 points to win. So they only needed 5 points, 5 points. So, you know, like 10 ties or a couple wins and a couple ties and they win. But the internationals or the Americans came back and really closed them out, which in a couple matches, it really surprised me. And Jeff Ogilvy had a little bit of a different strategy. He paired up some of his worst golfers, like Echeverria. he paired up against Scottie Scheffler, which, you know, we're talking about truly, you know, Goliath, and you know, there's no way that this should have, and it didn't. I mean, Scottie ends up winning 4-3. And the aforementioned issue came up during that match that you were talking about, with right in the middle, I think it was a number 14, right in the middle of Echeverria's backswing off a tee. One of the fans started yelling, and Scottie did not like that at all. You know, Scottie being the decent guy he is, went over and addressed the fan and the crowd, and I'm sure that security ushered the gentleman out. His day was over. But up on the green, Scottie made a par, and Echeverria still had like 30 feet for his par, and Scottie just said, pick it up, it's good, ended up tying the hole and moving on, just as a concession, just for good sportsmanship, because Echeverria hit such a poor tee shot after being bothered on the tee. And Randy, I know you mentioned it, I just don't get it. I understand why guys have to insert themselves into the proceedings. And I have an article in American Golf Journal this month. It's just come out today, actually. You can see it at AmericanGolfJournal.com, about gambling affecting the golf, professional golf, because fans can affect it by yelling and somebody or making a noise and somebody's swing, and maybe just that little bit helps them win a bet. And this gentleman, you know, guys get drunk and they get in the heat of the moment and it's a crowd atmosphere, all that kind of thing. But it just ruins it for everyone. Just keep your mouth shut, applaud when you can or cheer when you can, but don't insert yourself in the proceedings, man.
16: You know, Fred, I know you and I've talked about it before, but folks, you're listening to the Golfing Around Radio Hour with Randy Tantlinger and Fred Altvater. This began for me 15 years ago. I wrote my first story about how upsetting it was becoming. Do you remember when Zach Johnson won the Open Championship at St. Andrews? Somebody messed with him in his backswing. It wasn't as obscene as what happened at the President's Cup, but it could have screwed him up. This has been escalating and escalating. We look at the Ryder Cup behavior up in New York. I believe this. It is now time for you not only to be pulled off the course, but you need to be arrested under whatever charge. What would a charge be? The whole world would be in jail, me included with that one. But a public disturbance or whatever. I've had it with it, man. I've had it. Number one, in the old school that you and I...

0: everybody else. And Fred, isn't that the way it is? There could be 1,000 people, and it only takes the one idiot to ruin the day for everybody.
1: That's exactly it. And if you get a crowd of 15, 20 people, you're going to have that guy who drank too much, who gets all full of himself and just makes an ass out of himself. You know, it's always going to happen. So, yeah, I don't know how you stop it. And it seems like even today, you know, the kids, younger people today have grown up with the computers and with the games and all those kind of things. And they really have a problem distinguishing between virtual and real.
0: Yes.
1: And they, you know, they get so hopped up from the video games or in the public, they do something that's just totally unacceptable. But in their background, they've learned from these video games that, you know, they get all hopped up and excited about it, and they just can't stop themselves. So I don't know what you're going to do about it, Randy. I think it's always going to be an issue, and I think it's getting more of an issue today. And like I said, I really think gambling plays a part in it as well.
0: I think that's a brilliant assessment, Fred. I think that's delineating the thought and argument even more so. And I think that is absolutely part of the problem as well. Who knows how much that guy had on, you know, these degenerate gamblers. And I mean that degenerate gamblers who take money out of their families' pockets and gamble on golf and everything. Absolutely, I could see a guy screaming in somebody's backstroke.
1: You know, Randy, I think this is a continuing problem. This is a bigger issue as well. But I'm kind of over this gambling thing. I really think it's ruining college sports for sure. Huh. I think it's ruining the NFL. I think it's ruining. I mean, there's always going to be a gambling on the NFL, and so I get it. But this gambling on everything, and golf is sold out to it. They want the DraftKings money. They want, you know, this stuff. They want their percentage. And so we've all, you know, chasing the almighty dollar, we've let this devil, this gambling, kind of take over all of sports. And I don't know that it's really a good thing, but, you know, the governments want their tax dollars, and there's a lot of tax money in that stuff. And so, and the sports leagues want the money, you know, the Major League Baseball and the NFL and hockey and all of them, they want their percentage. So, you know, it's so big and so huge. We're going to have to just deal with it, I guess, accept it. But, you know, as we get older, you know, we kind of lose our patience with some of this stuff. It's like the old man, you know, get off my lawn. You know, it's becoming a real problem. In college sports, it's a whole mess onto itself. Hey, I got an idea for you. We can throw this out here on this show. I really think that Nick Saban should be appointed the commissioner of the NCAA sports. Get rid of the NCAA altogether. Or if you're going to keep it, put him in charge of it. Let him streamline it. Let him take care of it. Because the guy knows the sport. He knows where it needs to go. He knows how to clean it up. Let him do it. Just get out of his road and let him do it. I really think that needs to be done.
0: One, I love Nick Saban. He's from down the road in Fairmont, West Virginia, from me here in Pittsburgh. I'm going to harken back as we close out this segment in Back to the Future Part 2. If you remember, Fred, Marty McFly goes back to the future again, but this time his nemesis.
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2: 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Union Local over Cambridge, 55-7. East Liverpool over Edison, 7-3. University over Lindsley, 31-6. River over Shadyside, 22-13. And Wheeling Central Catholic over Windburr, 28-0. 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
4: At the ballparks, White Sox at the Guardians starts play today. Division Series play. The Yankees at the Rays and the ALDS as well. Garrett Cole against Drew Rasmussen. Jacob Mizorowski pitches against Robbie Ray. The Padres at the Brewers in the National League. And the Braves at the Dodgers. Tarek Skubal goes for L.A. The Rams' Aaron Donald will sit out against the Eagles. Puka Nacua makes his return against Philadelphia. I'm Trey Bender.
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8: 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I'm your host, Randy the Tank Tantlinger. Thanks for listening. You know, over the next couple weeks, we're going to be transitioning into golf talk, Steelers talk, Penguins talk. I may have to retitle the hour, Talking Sports with Tank. How do you like that one? You like that one? Talking Sports with Tank. That way we can keep golfing, footballing, hockeying, Pitt Panther football, whatever you want. Whatever you need, baby. I'm here. The Tank is always here. Let me ask you a question. If you're a golfer, there's two golf courses you want to play. Two places you want to go is a better way to say it. Augusta, Georgia. Yeah, the Masters, Augusta. Bucket list number one, everybody on the face of the planet. Don't care if you're a one handicap or a 37. You want to play Augusta. Ain't never gonna happen. Now, the other place you want to go and visit is St. Andrews, Scotland, isn't it? St. Andrews. You want your picture on the famous bridge in front of the Royal and Ancient Clubhouse right there in St. Andrews. By the way, that bridge is called the Swillcan Bridge. That bridge goes over the Swillcan Creek. Or as they say in Scotland, the burn. the Swilcan Burn Creek, hence the Swilcan Bridge. You know how I know that? Because every April, I take golfers just like you to St. Andrews, Scotland. So, do this before we start. 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How easy is that to remember? First of all, remember this. You do not need a USGA GIN handicap to play in our tournaments. You don't. Tank, what are you talking about? What tournaments? St. Andrews? We're entering our sixth year in 2027 to play the Team USA National Golf Championships. It's for amateur golfers just like you. Well, Tank, I'm a 24 handicap. I'm a hacker. Guess what? You can still win the trip to St. Andrews. Let me explain. Once you get onto the website at TeamUSAGolfEvents.com, you're going to see that this February of 2027 will be in beautiful Clay County, Florida, just south of Jacksonville. Yeah, doesn't that sound good? February, Jacksonville, Florida, getting some fun shine. We'll be there all week, and you can play in two golf tournaments. We have our Team USA two-man tournament, where you and your favorite playing partner, your dad, your uncle, whoever, you could be a two-person team, no USGA handicap required. All our rules, all our formatting are on the website. You could possibly be bracket winners of one of three brackets and win a trip to St. Andrews, Scotland. Then hang around Clay County, go fishing. Wouldn't that be nice? Go fishing in February? Yeah. It's going to be beautiful down there in St. Augustine. It's probably going to be 2 degrees up in Boston, Wisconsin, Michigan, Idaho, Pittsburgh, Buffalo, you know. Anybody anywhere north of the Mason-Dixon line, it's going to be freezing in February. Florida's wonderful. It's like 60 degrees, 70, a brisk autumn day, a wonderful summer, spring day. Nah, stay home. Freeze up in the Northeast or anywhere in the United States. Don't come to Florida to play golf. To win a chance to go to St. Andrews. Sorry, I digress. Anyway, February 20th and 21st, we're playing our two-man event, two rounds of golf. Very affordable to enter. Hang around Clay County, maybe go over to the beach, hang out in Florida, or go back home. You could play in one or both of our tournaments that week. Now, we'll tee it back up again on the 27th, 28th, and 29th. For our individual tournament, whereas you play as an individual, no teammate, it's just you. Again, you don't need a USGA handicap to play. Four bracket winners win a trip to St. Andrews, Scotland. Now look, this is our sixth year of doing this, okay? This is real as it gets. If you go to our website at TeamUSAGolfEvents.com, TeamUSAGolfEvents.com, you'll see the videos and pictures of our past winners in St. Andrews playing some of the very best golf courses in the world, some of the oldest golf courses in the world. We pay for your trip. Don't take care of airfare, you can pay for that, but I put you up at the wonderful Charlton Castle and Estate for the week. Some lovely little cottages over there. I love them. I could actually live there and go golfing in St. Andrews every year, every day, basically. Wonderful accommodation. Then we play a combination of golf courses in the St. Andrews area. Dumbarney Golf Links, ranked the number one new golf course in the world about 3 years ago. Sometimes we play Ely. We play Crail, home to two incredible golf courses, links, one of them built by old Tom Morris himself. course, we play Team Scotland while we're there. Two rounds of championship golf at Charlton Castle and Estate, followed by a beautiful awards dinner at the famous Charlton Castle. And it's hosted by the Baron, the Duke of the Estate. It is one of the most remarkable experiences, folks, you're ever going to have in your life. But it all begins by you going to TeamUSAGolfEvents.com, logging onto the website, sign up to play in one of the tournaments, both the tournaments. I give you a discount if you play in both tournaments. Again, February 20th and 21st is our two-man tournament. Grab your favorite playing partner, your dad, your uncle. Sign up to play as a twosome. No USGA handicap needed. Three bracket winning teams will win a trip to St. Andrews. Then join us the next weekend on 27th and 28th as we play our individual championship. It's our sixth annual event coming up. Four bracket winners will win a trip to St. Andrews, Scotland to play Team Scotland in St. Andrews. Look, this is the greatest prize in amateur golf. And this is the greatest week in amateur golf. Come to beautiful Clay County, Florida. Bring your family. Bring the fishing poles. Maybe drive down on an off day. Go to Walt Disney World. It's about a two-hour drive. This is the one tournament you've got to play in. And look, I have guys tell me all the time, I'm not good enough to play in a tournament like that. Do you play golf? Yeah. Do you hit the ball? Yeah. What's your handicap? I don't have one. Just guess. I don't know, 22? Okay, so you play golf. Your guesstimate is your 22 handicap. But you're not good enough to play in a tournament where you could win a trip to St. Andrews. That, my friends, is called a defeatist attitude. We've made the dreams come true for a lot of guys over the last several years. Jimmy Wolf, one of my favorite guys. Jim, if you're listening, thank you. Jimmy's a coal miner down there in West Virginia and Kentucky. He won one year. Chris Garrard from Mississippi. Chris was an Air Force veteran. Got out after 20-some years and won the trip to go to St. Andrews. His dream come true. Or Denny Schmidt has been with us since the very beginning. Denny, I think, in the first year was about a 6 or an 8 handicap. He won the trip. He played better as the years went by. He's gone 3 times now. Team USA national champion. You know, and we give you and present to you the Sword of Champions. The Sword of Champions is the trophy. It's this beautiful sword. Many of the guys take it home, put it in their game rooms, their garages, and living rooms. Think of that. People come over for the holidays. What's that sword? That's my trophy. I was a Team USA national champion, and I won a trip to St. Andrews. You don't say. Tell me all about it. And of course, you know the first thing you'll do is show them the picture of you standing on the Swilcan Bridge. Look, I can't say enough about Clay County, Florida. You know, Miami's become, and Fort Lauderdale has become, well, let's just be polite and say a little congested. 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It's a slower pace of life. 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Shoot me an email if you have questions. Look at our rules and our scoring. It is the fairest system out there. Because we don't require a USGA handicap, we play stroke play, gross score. What you shoot is what you shoot. No applied handicaps. Then we use Peoria rules for scoring as well. If you don't know what Peoria is, go to the website at teamusagolfevents.com. It'll explain it, and I promise you, it eliminates sandbaggers and cheaters. All right, thanks for listening to the Golfing Around show this week. I'm your host, Randy the Tank Tantlinger. Like I said, as we come back in the next couple weeks, we'll be doing Golfing Around. We'll be doing Let's Talk Steelers and some Pitt Panthers and Pittsburgh Penguins, too. Till then, God bless.
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17: Three staccato cries of Mayday and an eyewitness report of a mid-air explosion is about all that is known this morning of the British Columbia air disaster, which yesterday claimed 52 lives.
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27: Braves at Dodgers, 4 p.m. Eastern Time on Fox TV. Pitcher Tarek Skubal is due to start for L.A. in 100-degree temperatures. On FS1, 8:30 p.m. Eastern Time, it'll be the Padres at top-seeded Milwaukee. The NBA preseason starts this weekend. Friday night in the WNBA playoffs, a game three to end the first round. Golden State edged Dallas 77-73. The two semis each start on Sunday. NHL wins for Washington and the Rangers. Boston won in overtime 4-3 at Winnipeg. Victories for Anaheim and St. Louis also on the road. To college football, Northwestern rushed for over 400 yards and beat Penn State 34-13. Pitt won at Virginia Tech 35-33 as the Hokies missed a 36-yard field goal attempt on the final play. I'm Steve DeSager.
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29: 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Here's Brian Noe, former Penn State All-American Rich Ornberger, and FSR betting analyst Jared Smith.
32: Oh, what is going on? Welcome in. We will get to the marquee matchup in just a second. Maybe explosives all over the place. 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Number 7, Alabama against number 16, Mississippi State. How about that? Both teams 4-0 over here. I think this is the best matchup of the day. If there's a marquee, you know, like there's a concert tonight, this is the headlining act, I think. And it starts at 12 noon. We get it on in less than an hour over here on ABC. But, man, Rich and Jared, it's looking like explosive city over here, where both defenses leave a lot to be desired. Think about Alabama getting punked by Florida State's offense. Mike, at home, that was alarming right then. Now you got Kamario Taylor, Super Kamario Taylor on deck. Goodness. And you look at Mississippi State, they are 130th in pass rush. So if you look at, you know, exciting, explosive, wide open offense, It looks like that type of game. The total is ticked up to 62.5 now.
0: Wow.
32: At underdog. So, yeah,
0: that's recent steam. It was 60.5 last night.
32: That's right. We got recent day of steam, baby. That's exactly what's going on here. But Keelan Russell has had a really, really good season. Alabama stud, freshman quarterback. He's played really well. And I think that's one of the first things here is when your pass rush is 130th on the Mississippi State side, you got to send pressure. I think you got to blitz Keelan Russell throughout the entire game. And he's got the talent to make you absolutely pay, not just with his legs, but through the air. I love he looked up to Tom Brady a lot. He wears number 12, right? And you see, like, from an early age, some of that playmaking ability. Of course, you know, Tom Brady couldn't beat me in a 40 right now, right? Like, in his prime. But Keelan Russell, he does a great job using his athleticism and then also being like a pure pocket passer as well. I've been really impressed with him, not just Kamario Taylor. We know his credentials, but Keelan Russell has been really impressive thus far too.
2: Yeah, there's no question about it. I do think the matchup I'm waiting for and watching the most in this game that kicks off very early in this college football slate is Kamario Taylor against that Alabama turnover machine. Mississippi State, they can't play conservatively here. You know, they're going to have to avoid risk, but they're at the best when Taylor is attacking vertically. Alabama has already converted 9 takeaways into 45 points. So that's the bugaboo here. So one or two forced throws could completely change this game for Mississippi State. But here's why I think Mississippi State has an edge, and in our parlay platter, I selected them as an upset over Alabama. They can actually stress Alabama on the ground. Fluff Bothwell, he's topped 100 rushing yards in all 3 of Mississippi State's Power 4 games. He had that 122-yard game against Missouri I was just talking about. More importantly, Alabama has allowed opposing backs to reach at least 80 yards in consecutive weeks. Florida State's Chroma, he had 80. South Carolina's Fuller had 112. So if Bothwell keeps Mississippi State out of those obvious passing downs and they have the whole offense available to them, Kamario Taylor becomes much, much harder for Kane Womack to defend. And I think that's the tipping point. See what Mississippi State is doing on the ground early in this game on those early downs. First and second down, winning on the ground, setting up third and manageable, and having the whole playbook available for them to take some of those vertical shots against the Alabama secondary.
0: 49 points on 56 scrimmage plays last week for Bama against South Carolina. Basically a point per play. It's really impressive what their offense has become. The protection is clean. They're explosive on the outside. They're grinding things out in the run game. They're finding unique ways to get to their counter, which is their favorite play. It's their favorite blocking scheme. The eyes are really, really snappy on the assignments up front. I love this Bama team. They are the polar opposite of what they were last year, which was much more finesse. And they really remind me of those 2010 teams with Eddie Lacy and you know, Derrick Henry and Najee Harris, those teams that won national titles and would just pound it straight down your throat. The difference is they have a quarterback now who also is significantly more dynamic with his legs, where in those years it was a little more Greg McElroy and Mac Jones, and it wasn't quite the same level of quarterback play in terms of the potential. Keelan Russell's throwing dots in stride. He's showing maturity. He's sliding more. That's something I noticed on the film last week that I didn't notice in the first 3 weeks of the year. He's protecting himself and the football. And the physical traits, obviously, he can rip it, and he's got legs for days. The running back room's different than they were in those years. I mentioned Lacy and Henry. I think they're not as physical. I think they're more dynamic. I love Daniel Hill. He's lost some weight. He looks like he's got some more pop. He's their bruiser. But really, the guy I keep an eye on is the freshman E.J. Crowell, 224 pounds. He is a human highlight reel. Unbelievable the level of talent they have with Russell and Crowell at true freshman ages to be able to compete and play at this level in the SEC. I think Womack is the defensive coordinator for Alabama. He's a bit of a he's a bit of a kind of a loose screw. Like they'll run a lot of nickel blitzes and they'll kind of come at you from different angles, and they like to run a lot of cover three. I do think Mississippi State's offense will have success in this game. I don't think it's going to be a one-sided washover like we saw last week against South Carolina. The matchup here, though, that I really like and why I think Bama does have an edge is I really like Bama's secondary. Zabian Brown and Bray Hubbard, like I think these guys really understand the scheme. It's their second year in this scheme. And I don't love the Mississippi State wide receivers. I think the Evans kid's pretty good, but I think the rest of them are a little bit undersized, and I think they're going to struggle to separate against a very good Alabama secondary. That's why I think it's got to be Kamario Taylor left, right, center. His legs have to be a huge factor. That's the only way Mississippi State wins this game, is if Kamario Taylor plays like Superman. And he's fully capable of doing it. But I think it's going to be a very much tennis match, back and forth. I think Alabama's going to have success running the ball. I think they're going to move it. I think Mississippi State's going to have some advantages, too, on their offensive side. But are they able to match? Because Bama, to me, has the more explosive and the more consistent running game, whereas Mississippi State, it's volatile. Like, for example, go watch the first quarter of that South Carolina game. First play, interception. Second play, you know, in a later in the first quarter, you know, strip sack, fumble right before the half. I think those mistakes is where Mississippi State can't overcome them. They've got to score almost every possession, because I think Alabama, just like they did last week against the Gamecocks, they're going to be very dynamic on offense.
32: Man, it's funny with the props in mind. Normally, a game like this, you would think, all right, Bama probably going to have a healthy lead. Now you're looking at, say, Mississippi State wide receiver Anthony Evans, you know, target his receiving yards over. That might be a good look right there. You can't say that going into this game, right? Like, you don't know that Bama's going to, one, have a lead, or two, have a comfortable lead. So it changes how you look at things. For what it's worth, Mississippi State heading into this game, they're averaging 43 points and 533 yards per game. Like, it's crazy what they've been able to do with Kamario Taylor. They've had a tremendous run thus far. Can I interest you? I know, Jared, it's very hard to get you in on quarterbacks rushing prop yardage, right? Can I get you in on Keelan Russell? He needs 30 rushing yards as the Bama quarterback right there. Think about this. Here's my sales pitch, all right?
0: Okay, lay it on me.
32: See if you're in the market for 30 rushing yards from Keelan Russell. What does Mississippi State have to do? They have to blitz a lot. What's going to happen at times when they blitz Keelan Russell? He's going to tuck it and run for a while. I think 30 rushing yards is absolutely more than on the table for Keelan Russell today. Are you coming with me?
0: Listen to this. I'm not betting the under on any Russell props today.
32: I think that's the fair assessment.
0: And I agree with your blitz assessment. I actually think he's held up okay against the blitz. 4 touchdowns, no picks when blitz this year. He's thrown his 2 interceptions not against the blitz this season. 5 big-time throws to 1 turnover-worthy plays. Got 2 turnover-worthy plays against the blitz. The adjusted accuracy rate against the blitz is still over 74%. Now it's 87% when not being blitzed. So that's how dynamic he's been. I think 70% against the blitz with your adjusted accuracy is pretty darn good.
32: Yeah,
0: I think he'll be fine against the blitz today if that is what Mississippi State decides to do.
2: Well, and correlational prop bets are fun. You know, same game parlays can be built off of those. And since I am high on Mississippi State in this game, I like Bothwell going over his rushing total. He's cleared 100 against every Power 4 opponent. Mississippi State has played Alabama, as mentioned, has sacrificed 80-plus yards against every opponent that they've faced. So I like that prop. But then also, to Jared's point, I kind of like the Keelan Russell over 270-plus passing yards, you know, whatever you can get it at. Mississippi State allowed Missouri's Caden Lee to go 11 catches for 156 yards and 2 touchdowns last week. And Mississippi State's secondary ranks 82nd in defensive EPA per pass. So Russell already has over 1,100 passing yards through 4 games. And I would say the game environment, because I think State's going to go toe-to-toe offensively with Bama, is going to strongly favor volume. I think Russell's going to have to throw the football. So I do like the over passing prop. I know that doesn't directly answer your question about taking the under on the rushing total for Keelan Russell, but no, I do like the over on his passing total.
0: Yeah, I wouldn't bet under on any Russell props today. I'll give you one more nugget, too, again, because the blitz is key, Brian, and I like that you call that out because I can give you numbers specifically against the blitz. So when blitzed this year, like 15, so he has 15 scrambles this year, Keelan Russell, 10 of them are against the blitz, and he's been very effective in those scrambles. So, yeah, that one busted coverage on a scramble, right, where they're in man and they're giving you a cover zero look and everyone's, you know, locked into their receivers and then the blitz misses and you leave it open on the back end. I mean, that's 30 yards is, you know, light work for Keelan. So I absolutely could see that path. I think, no, you should not be betting any unders in this game today unless you are convinced that Mississippi State's defense can do something to slow down Alabama.
32: And, man, these totals are ticking up, right? These player props. Yeah. Look at Bama's quarterback, Keelan Russell. It's now up to 274.5 passing yards. That's 4 yards just this morning, right? Like, that doesn't sound like much. That's a lot. That could be the difference between a win and a loss right there, depending on where it lands. Ryan Williams-Coleman, it's ticked up a lot. It was in the 60s. Now it's up to 75.5 receiving yards, so... there's some Bama money coming in over here on the player props. That's for sure. At least on Underdog it is. So I can't wait for this game, man. I think it's going to be high flying, a lot of fireworks, a lot of fun. I'll tell you real fast, the quarterback rushing yardage, if you're on the over. I mean, I really like Keelan Russell. I might throw that into the rapid fire at the end of this show. But, you feel good heading in. Until, there's a blitz and he doesn't see it and he takes a sack for a loss of 10. And you're like, throw the ball. It's so much fun betting these quarterback rushing total overs.
0: It is fun. I've softened my position on it a little bit over the last, I would say, year or so, just because the quarterback run games become so dynamic, especially in the red zone. Like, teams are just defaulting to quarterback runs in the red zone now when they have a quarterback like a Russell or like a John Mateer or someone like that who's obviously a runner. So I'm not as hard-line conservative with the quarterback rushing props as I was maybe a year or two ago.
32: Yeah.
2: Hey. And then if you're looking for plus money, again, correlating to overs or higher thans on some of these quarterback props, I mean, if you think that Keelan Russell's going to have a day – well, then you have to assume Ryan Coleman Williams is going to have a day also. His anytime number on rushing or receiving touchdowns, you're going to get plus money. You know, and I feel like if Alabama's got a chance at winning this game, or if they end up inevitably winning this game, or just having a game against this team, you're going to have to throw him the football. And speaking of the red zone, you're going to have to throw him the football in the red zone. So you could catch on Underdog higher than half, you know, basically he's got to score a touchdown in the game and you're going to get 2.4x your money if you go higher than. So, I mean, the odds are in your favor if you love Bama's offense against this Mississippi State secondary.
32: You know, I'll say real fast, I think this is the hardest thing in sports betting. You guys might agree. I don't know, but it's when a line ticks up and you still like the line. You know what I mean? Like, if you like the over in this game and it's ticked up 2 points to 62.5, if you go with the over 62.5 and it lands at like 61 or 62, you feel like the biggest idiot on the face of the earth. Like every sharp is looking at you cross-eyed, like, or sideways, like, shouldn't have done that, you know, like, but you're like, I still like it right now. Like, who's slowing down who? Yeah, I still like the over, but I think that's the toughest thing, knowing you could have had the over at 60.5. And now it's got to be 62.5. And it's like, well, what do I do? That's what's so hard betting these things the day of. That's why you want to get
0: in. That's where you
32: early.
0: Use the key numbers as your guide.
32: Yeah.
0: And there's a lot of charts out there. For example, 62 is a little more key than 61, but not significantly.
32: Right.
0: So it wouldn't change my opinion on the game. Now, 55 and 51... those are two key totals where if it blows through one of those, I'm more hesitant. 55 is the most key total in college football. It lands about 3.5% of the time. So if you like an over 54.5 last night and you wake up the next day and it's 55.5, that would keep me off.
32: Right.
0: But 61, 62 is not as key. So it kind of lessens the nervousness of chasing the steam.
32: I'll tell you what, man, that is the sports betting walk of shame right there. Like, Thursday, good example, yeah. North Texas. Yeah. North Texas, you could have had them at +1.5. By kickoff, I think it's -2.5. They won by
0: that's
32: one.
0: That's a line flip. And also, if it goes through 3 or 7 on the spread side, right, those are key. I wouldn't mess with those. Like, if you like a 2.5, then it goes to 3.5. I still wouldn't lay 3.5.
32: Man, but yeah, absolutely. And same thing with player props, right? It could be a yard or two, and you're like, is that really going to screw me? Yeah, it very well could topple your whole bet.
0: Player props, I'm more apt because it's a thinner market. It moves quicker. It's harder to get a real number.
32: Yeah.
0: You know?
32: But it's hard. It's hard if you lose by those.
0: You still feel like you're making a bad bet.
32: It's the worst.
2: It's a great sweat. You know, the biggest matchup today is third down. If you dig into the numbers where Mississippi State shines the most offensively, they're converting 50% of third downs. Mm. And then you look at Alabama defensively holding opponents to just 23% third down conversion rate. So if Mississippi State can get anywhere near that normal conversion rate, anywhere near it, all of a sudden, that keeps Russell on the sideline a little bit longer. It lets Mississippi State dictate tempo a little bit more, time of possession, clock management gets into the conversation. So that may be more of an argument for the total coming down under. But, man, out in front of this, like we've been talking about, it just feels like everywhere you look, whether it's player props, or it's the game totals, or even, you know, half totals, you're like, over, higher than, over.
0: I would honestly also consider, we haven't talked about the Heisman race. We can talk about it at some point over the next week or two. I think next week's game between Alabama and Georgia is going to have a big decider there. But Keelan Russell, like, Alabama's a road favorite. We expect Alabama to win this game. Keelan Russell is significantly behind Kamario Taylor in the Heisman market right now. I'm seeing 13-1 on Russell, 7-1 on Taylor. If Russell wins this game, and if they go 2-1, like, they play Georgia at home, they go to Tennessee, and then they're at LSU. If they win today, and we're assuming they do because they're favorite, if they go 2-1 in those games, I think it's fair to say Keelan Russell's on the Heisman podium in his freshman year, which is insane.
32: Yeah, hey, man, he's put up big numbers. He's done a lot of things really well, and clearly the stages are going to get, you know, bigger and bigger here. So if he keeps shining, you're going to hear more talk. I will say real fast is I think the most demoralizing thing in football is when the opponent is just running the ball down your throat and you can't do anything about it.
0: Just like last night, Penn State, right?
32: That's the worst. I will say the second worst thing is if it's third and long. Let's say it's third and nine. And all of a sudden, you cover the field brilliantly. And then an athletic playmaker like Kamario Taylor or Keelan Russell, they just run for a first down. Yep. You're like, that's not even fair, man. Like, we did our job. We played great defense. I think that's so demoralizing. And keep your eye on that if you see a couple of those third and long conversions. Because, man, these defenses, that can snowball. You start to just be like, what do we do? And now you're not even thinking about what you need to do. And it's a snowball. So something to keep in mind.
2: Just to piggyback on that point, and Brian, it's such a brilliant point in terms, like, getting inside the mind of the athlete on the field. I remember during my time playing, whether it be in college or my years in the NFL, when you're on the sideline and you're an offense getting ready to go on the field, well, all of a sudden you see your defense has got the opposing offense in a long yarded situation on third down. You're getting keyed up and ready to get back into the game. And all of a sudden they convert, whether it be a QB run or, you know, like an under throw that ends up leading to a broken tackle and a conversion. Those kind of moments, it like you said, it just takes the wind out of your sails. You know, that's the part of the game that it is a complementary game because you're relying on your defense to get off the field and get you the football. So when they're doing well and they get your opponent into a third and long situation and all of a sudden you're heading back to the bench again for another sit down and it ends up turning into a long possession, it does have a mental effect on the team. Same thing correspondingly with the defense. Defense goes 3 and out, gets their offense the ball back 2 plays later, interception. Boom, defense has to go back out there. So they're thinking like, come on, guys. We're doing our job. Keep us off the field at least. Have a long, sustained drive for us. So, yeah, that mental game that's played out on the sideline for the offense or defensive unit waiting to go back on the field, that is an important aspect of football that's under discussed.
32: There you go. Absolutely. That's Rich Ornberger, Penn State All-American, Jared Smith, FSR betting analyst with us. I'm Brian No. Who wants to be a millionaire this football season? Download Underdog and jump in to keep your million. 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Coming up next, there's a quarterback stat that is just ridiculous. It sounds made up. We'll get to the stat in his game tonight. A couple of top 10 quickies right around the corner. We'll do previewing rapid fire. 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Unleash your dog.
3: 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Postseason baseball is on. Say it. From the fiery aces.
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0: Tennessee has one legitimate upset ingredient. It can rush the passer. Tar Heels, they have 10 sacks in three games. Xavier Lewis individually leads the FBS in sacks and tackles for loss per game. You know, and don't overlook their run game. Benjamin Hall against Clemson erupted for 130 rushing yards on 18 carries. That was a great equalizer there. North Carolina's chances, pressure plus red zone defense. Xavier Lewis with his sack total. UNC, they're fourth nationally in red zone defense, so they make you win it when it matters. So if you force Notre Dame to earn 10 or 12 play drives instead of allowing explosives, you at least have an upset formula. My lean is on the side of the favorite, but my favorite pick for this game would be the under on the total.
1: I think Notre Dame first quarter, first half makes sense. The one thing I've noticed with their offense, Brian, I'm sure you've noticed this too, Mike Denbrock's opening script has been elite. They have been really good at understanding what the defense is trying to do early in the game and attacking that. I love C.J. Carr. The run game has been a little bit underwhelming, and I don't think they have as alpha as receivers as they've had last year. But they're still really good at that level. I think really the strength of their team is the defense. I haven't seen a defense all year play base dime. They play base dime. First and 10, four defensive linemen, one linebacker, six DBs. Like that, what that tells me, they trust their front four. And they think their front four can get after it. Bryce Young and Abubakar Tori, Traore, I always mispronounce his name. Like those two guys are just absolute freaks. I love the linebacker, Drake Bowen. He's like an old school middle linebacker, you know, really experienced. Kingston Viliama Asa can just get after you on the edge. This is a top five defense. And that's where I think UNC is going to struggle a little bit. The one, like if you want to spin it, you know, UNC, like it's a massive number. It's an early game in Chapel Hill. They do have an extra week to prepare. They're coming off the bye. I do like Bobby Petrino. Like I think Bobby Petrino with extra prep, I think they can come up with something to maybe keep this within the number, but this feels like a very one-sided game. I don't see the UNC receivers getting a lot of separation against this Notre Dame secondary. Leonard Moore is the best cover corner in the country. I like Jalen Sanders on the other side too, the Michigan transfer. UNC's defense, though, does have some guys coming back. Their best pass rusher's back this week. He missed the Clemson game. And again, you get a little extra time to prepare, and we'll see if Notre Dame's going to be 100% for a game that they feel like they probably can win. But I would be surprised if this is within two scores in the fourth quarter.
2: You know what? There's a gross, gross angle that I will not be taking, but it could could be profitable, is if you look at Notre Dame's running backs. Like, let's just say this is the defensive game plan. What I said, Belichick is like, we got to do everything to slow down the passing game. They're not good at running it. So, you know, we'll sacrifice some rushing yards to try to slow down the passing attack. That's our chance. Well, Notre Dame with Aeneas Williams and Nolan James Jr., maybe you look at their rushing totals. Aeneas is at 73.5, Nolan James at 50.5. It's the grossest thing ever to take higher on either of those guys. But Notre Dame should have a healthy lead. I wouldn't be surprised at all if either or both of them get there based on Belichick's defensive game plan. And I think you got to do everything you can to slow down the passing attack. That's where Notre Dame can hammer you. I think that's what he'll do. Agreed. So I will not be betting it. I will not. And I can't even highly encourage it. But don't be surprised if that ends up hitting at the end of the game is what I'm thinking here.
1: How about the news that came out about the Belichick coaching contracts this week, too? Like, they're all basically gone after the opt-out year. It's just weird. Yeah. Chapel Hill stuff. I don't know what's going on there.
2: It
1: right
2: is.
1: Now.
2: It's kind of strange. Like they're dating each other, and like you see them all over town, knows, like man. with someone else, and you're like, what's going on here with this? Like that's where they're at right now. We've got Rich Hornberger, Penn State All American, Jared Smith, FSR betting analyst. I'm Brian Noe. Coming up next, the moment of truth, rapid fire. We'll each have three picks for you. We'll get you a bushel of winners. Collectively, 7-2 last week, but with all of us, Jared went 3-0. Rich and I went 2-1 apiece. You know, we got to pick it up to keep up with here. Jared, his hot streak over here. We'll get you some winners right around the corner. It is Fox Sports Radio's Countdown to Kickoff, presented by Underdog. Unleash your dog.
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11: 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East Liverpool over Edison, 7-3. 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
14: Abundant sunshine ahead for today with a high temperature topping off in the upper 60s. Increase in cloud cover tonight with lows in the lower 50s and partly sunny skies on Sunday. A touch warmer with highs in the lower 70s. I'm Severe Weather Team 9 meteorologist Nathan Chuck.
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17: A man convicted of first-degree murder will no longer face a death sentence after an appeals court ruled the state of Oklahoma can't prosecute him.
18: 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Patrick Murphy says the state can't prosecute him because the murder happened on his tribe's reservation. 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

0: TJ, he's out. One of the best gigs that you could get in sports. One booth, a group, $180 million deal, and it's gone. CBS, Romo, they mutually agreed to part ways, which must mean that they compensated him something. 2 months after the July 23rd OWI arrest, he pleaded no contest, joined CBS in 2017, did a 10-year bid, 10-year deal, and $180 million, that is gone. Romo's statement was, he said he developed a reliance on pain medication after back surgeries and trying to get off. It led to an over-reliance on alcohol, taking a break to focus on his health and his family. Good for him. That's good to do that. But just quickly, TJ, what was your take on the Romo situation?
1: It was just a matter of time, it felt like, right? Once it was a DUI, correct?
0: OWI.
1: Operating while intoxicated.
0: Wow. Yes.
1: It was just a matter of time when you are put in the position that Tony Romo was put in, and that goes for anybody, man. You're held to a higher standard, and you need to lead the correct way. Lead by example. Don't do as I say. Do as I show you. And so when you get the type of television contract that he received, obviously when he did it, I believe it was groundbreaking initially. He kind of set the bar for everybody else. And you have to move the correct way. I've never understood, man, why these dudes, and it's not just anybody, gets behind the wheel drunk. Get an Uber. One.
0: $180 million contract to go.
1: Number two, you have enough money to where everywhere you go, you can just have a driver and a car service.
0: Come on, man.
1: If you want to get wasted, just get you a driver. That's going to cost you $500 for the, maybe $1,000 for the day. You got the bread. Go ahead and spend it. And so hopefully he can get that right. I don't have no sympathy for when people do that, because now you playing with your life and you playing with other people's lives, and that's just not cool to somebody that's just innocent, maybe doing things with the family, and bam. Nah. So that's good that hopefully he can handle those situations, but it sucks. Anytime you lose that type of money, it sucks, but I'm sure you know he got some type of settlement. Tony Romo ain't no fool.
0: Something happened when they say mutually agreed upon.
1: He got a nice little settlement.
0: They've
1: come to an agreement.
0: I wanted to get to Monken and Deshaun Watson. We'll push it into the next hour because you got to have more than 1 minute to talk about going from booing to cheering and the start that the other team in Ohio that isn't the Cincinnati Bengals that you played for, TJ. The type of season that they're having right now with Deshaun Watson. Todd Monken, he deserves credit, and for what it's worth, I guess you got to say Deshaun Watson deserves credit as well. But we'll get to that. We'll touch on that as we got a whole lot to get to. Week 4, must win Sunday. We'll talk about why that is, the angle on that, and, well, that'll be pretty much a lot of the conversations in hour 2 is what's going on in the National Football League and what is considered to be a must win Sunday for some teams. That's TJ Hushmanzada. I'm LeVar Arrington. This is Up On Game, and you're listening to Fox Sports Radio. Hour 2 coming at you. We are Fox Sports.
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27: Carr takes the snap, rolls right, now turns and throws upfield. Oh my goodness, he's wide open. Faison dives and catches at the goal line. Touchdown, Notre Dame. They lost track of the receiver in the end zone, and Faison makes him pay.
26: Tony Simeon, the call on WSBT as Notre Dame has a 21-7 lead at North Carolina. 2 minutes into the second quarter, 7th-ranked Alabama up 21-7 at 16th-ranked Mississippi State. Just over 3 minutes into the second quarter, Central Florida 7-0 lead at number 20 Houston. 5 minutes into the second quarter, baseball. Aaron Judge was left off the Yankees roster for the division series against Tampa Bay due to a right calf strain. Getting underway moments from now, game one at Cleveland between the Guardians and White Sox. I'm Isaac Lowenkron.
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0: Let me put y'all, put y'all. 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

0: Tottenham, Jalen Watson, tight end Terrence Ferguson. He's on IR. There's just Puka Nacua. He returned after missing two games. So that's a big addition for them. But this just seems to be a very, very heavily injury-riddled game that we're going into.
1: It don't matter. It don't matter, man.
0: What you see.
1: It don't matter because when this guy out, that guy out, this guy out, that guy out, it's opportunity for somebody else. And so I was a guy that received those opportunities when a guy was out, and I made the most of it. And so if you one of these players that's filling in for a guy that's out, make the most of your opportunity. And now start to cement yourself as somebody that can play. And so that's how I look at it. It's opportunity for somebody else. Dontayvion Wick's a baller. He can straight go. So I'm not worried about that. This is where Mekhi Lemon can show why he was a first-round pick. Now you're going to get opportunity. You're going to get opportunity to play on the outside. You're going to get an opportunity to make plays. You got to make plays now. Because through the first three games, it's been non-existent. They've been throwing you bubble screens and little gadget stuff like you can't really play receiver. And so now this is for Mekhi Lemon to show why he was drafted in the first round. You know, both teams got guys out. Aaron Donald, Myles Garrett ain't playing for the Rams. Devontae Smith, Goddard, and Bond ain't playing for the Eagles. It don't matter. Go play football. And so this is going to be – I'm watching the game for sure. This is going to be a hell of a game. You still got Stafford and Jalen Hurts playing. Yeah, you get Puka back. You got Devontae Adams playing. And you got Saquon Barkley playing. So – you still got dudes in this game that are game changers. And so this is gonna be a really good game, a measuring stick for both teams.
0: I feel the same way about the Broncos going to San Francisco and Santa Ana to play against the Niners. That's going to be an interesting one. Starts at 4:25 on CBS. Also, the Patriots at the Bills. That's going to be an interesting one because I feel like it's a must-win for the Patriots.
1: And the Patriots beat, bro. Ain't no. You think the Patriots beating the Bills? The way the Bills have played and the way the Patriots, divisional opponent or not.
0: Well,
1: you look at the way these teams have started the season. The Bills going to smack the Patriots.
0: Yeah, but that's what the NFL seemingly is. I don't know what the hell is going to happen
1: And you know what else the NFL is? A good team beats down a bad team. It's also that.
0: It's also that. You heard that from TJ Hushmanzada, and we'll get confirmation on how he really feels on the next segment, which is Up on Game, Down on Game, where we pick them, and we'll see how we did last week as well. But we're going to take a quick break. On the other side of that break, it will be Up on Game, Down on Game. You're listening to TJ Hushmanzada. I'm LeVar Arrington, and this is Up on Game, Fox Sports Radio.
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11: Lisa Sky Hain loved working with people.
12: I want to do something that really lights me up. 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
11: She was excited about her new job.
12: Day one, literally 8 a.m., I have an email that says, "Good morning, let's create the largest networking community on the planet."
11: Lisa's new boss was a 6'5" entrepreneur from Israel named Adam Newman, and he had a brand new startup called WeWork.
12: I remember thinking, all right, I'm about to be on a ride.
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